0: This is KWSO News. I'm Samaya Kanalan. Central Oregon Community College's First Nations Student Union will host its annual Salmon Bake this coming Saturday, May 16th, in Madras, Oregon. Jeremiah Rector, the Native American Student Program Coordinator, provides additional details regarding this annual yearly celebration.
1: The Salmon Bake has been the longest running event for COCC, and this year we are having it on the Madras campus. Another piece is we have three performers coming. We have the James Edmund Greeley. He's becoming a staple to our Salmon Bake. He plays Native American flute. And then I got a youth group, a club group called Soul, and they're going to be doing, and I hope I say this right, Folklorica or Folklorico dance. You know, they're coming in, they're a youth group at Madras High School who are coming. And then the featured group that's coming is going to be the Warm Springs K-8 Drum and Dance Group. And this is the youth group, and they're a feature for Warm Springs Native Powwow Group. And we're going to have 150 pounds of salmon. We've got Sandra Green, who's going to prepare it traditionally on an open pit.

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1: Hey there, Warm Springs and KWSO listeners. Samaya can hear at KWSO. We don't have any happy birthday shout-outs to give today, but I just want to give a happy birthday shout-out to anybody out there who has a birthday today on May 14th. I hope you are loved and you are valued and you are appreciated in this world, in this community, and in your own personal lives and families. Again, from all of us here at KWSO, we just want to wish you a happy birthday and that you enjoy this lovely evening. And to anybody out there who has an anniversary or had a great accomplishment on May 14th, congratulations. And I am so proud of you. Please take care out there. Enjoy this day. And please enjoy this happy birthday song from Young Spirit here on KWSO.

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1: Hey there, Warm Springs and KWSO listeners. Samaya can hear at KWSO giving you your evening community calendar. Let's get right into it. The Warm Springs Community Action Team is hosting a youth job and program fair tomorrow from 1 to 8 p.m. at the YM Youth Center. It'll provide summer jobs, internships, and educational opportunities for Warm Springs youth ages of 14 to 24 this summer. Community members are invited to share their thoughts about water in Warm Springs and to learn about a water quality testing study led by OHSU's Community Outreach and Engagement Team. The event is this evening from 5 to 7 p.m. at the Old School Cafeteria. Dinner will be provided and there will be a raffle and activities for children. Families are welcome to attend. The Madras High School Theater Department will be presenting the final performances of These Shining Lives at the Performing Arts Center in Madras. They will be Friday, May 15th, which is tomorrow at 7 p.m., and Saturday, May 16th at 2 p.m. General admission tickets are $12 at the door, and it's $8 for seniors, students, and veterans. Pre-employment student summer workshop opportunity is coming up this Saturday, May 16th, starting at 9 a.m. This is for students age 14 to 24 who want to work through the Work Education Development Department this summer. All students are required to complete a workshop, and it'll be held at the Education Building in the second floor computer lab, so just be sure to keep that in mind. Nature Kids outings for kids and families to explore the wonders of the natural world at a local park are offered on the third Saturday of the month through October at Saheli Park in Madras. Each outing includes a hands-on activity, and the next outing is this Saturday, May 16th, from 10:30 to noon. The theme is Pollinator Power. All Nature Kids are free and ideal for families with kids ages 5 to 10. 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The annual Central Oregon Community College Salmon Bake is set for Saturday, May 16th from 11 a.m. to 3 p.m. at the Madras campus. The free event will feature food, music, dance, vendor booths, and a silent auction. All donations and auction proceeds go to support the COCC First Nations Student Union Scholarship Program. The Recreation Department presents the Little Miss Warm Springs pageant on Wednesday, May 20th at the Community Center. A light dinner will be provided in the social hall at 5 p.m. and the pageant will follow at 6 p.m. in the gym. And the Willie Stacks Memorial Men's and Women's Open Basketball Tournament is May 22nd through the 24th. To learn more, you can contact Andy Stacona at 541-630-1794. The 5th annual Honoring All Head Start to College Graduates Warm Springs Community Parade will be on Sunday, June 7th, starting at 11 a.m. It'll start at the Old Elementary and end at the Community Center. 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
4: Sin importar su migratorio, usted tiene derechos. 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
1: KWSO's On This Day in History is brought to you by the Jefferson County School District 509J. District information can be found at the district's website at jcsd.k12.or.us. 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Jefferson County Community Learning Center, also known as the 21st Century Program. Power School, transportation, school menus, and more are available at their website, again, jcsd.k12.or.us. And now back to On This Day in Local History from the Jefferson County School District 509J here on KWSO.
0: From the Madras Pioneer, on this day in 1932, a major building program which will involve the expenditure of a government appropriation of $130,000 to provide for the construction of two modern dormitories will be commenced at the Warm Springs Agency, according to F.E. Perkins, agency superintendent. The new buildings will be modern throughout. Each building will be large enough to house 75 pupils, one dormitory for boys and one for girls. These new buildings, which will be the first substantial units in the plant, will be placed in a direct line with the new club hall completed a year ago, following the loss of the old club hall by fire. The open space will be landscaped and also afford a parking space. It is the firm belief of Mr. Perkins that the government will appropriate sufficient funds next year to practically complete the rebuilding of the entire agency plant, which will be made one of the most modern of all the homes now maintained for Uncle Sam's wards. Lumber to be used in these buildings is now being milled at the Hehe Mill. Practically all work done at this mill, from head sawyer to lumber stacker, is performed by Indians, many of whom have become skilled laborers. It is the plan to employ, where possible, all Indian labor when work on the new buildings is commenced. The majority of the regular employees live in the agency with their families and form a splendid community. May 14th, 1932.
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6: 1980s to the 2000s was a big time of development for the Confederate Tribes of Warm Springs. New buildings and programs were being built, giving the tribes more opportunities for income and jobs. Let's look back into the history of the Confederate Tribes of Warm Springs in the 1980s to the 2000s.
7: The Warm Springs Senior Center and Community Center was completed in 1980, and in 1982, the Warm Springs Power Enterprise was established. 4 years after that, the Warm Springs Apparel Industries began operation in 1986, followed with KWSO airing in the same year. Then the Indian Regulatory Act was adopted by Congress in 1988 that established the legal framework of Indian gaming. Following the act was the tribal membership approval of the constitutional amendment to allow borrowing from non-federal sources in 1989. In 1992, the Early Childhood Education Center had its grand opening, followed with the opening of the museum at Warm Springs in 1993. In the same year, the new Health and Wellness Center was opened, replacing the 55-year-old IHS clinic, which has now become the Family Resource Center, and the Warm Springs Composite Product was established. 3 years later, the Indian Head Casino opened in 1996, along with the establishment of the Warm Springs Credit Enterprise. Then in 1998, the construction of the Three Warriors Market and Hailuki Lodge was approved by the tribe.
6: The Confederate Tribes of Warm Springs has worked hard in keeping our tribes running. Know Your Tribes on Warm Springs Community Radio, KWSO 91.9 FM.

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5: This is Think Out Loud on OPB. I'm Dave Miller. When we've talked in the past about a community's wildfire risk, we've often talked about things like defensible space, building materials, and proximity to fire-prone land. All of those are important factors, but they don't explicitly take into account how likely a community will be to withstand and recover from a wildfire. In other words, they don't tell us that much about a community's social vulnerability. Now, a new tool created by researchers at Oregon State University aims to integrate wildfire hazard measurements and these more social measures. They hope it could lead to a better distribution of limited resources. Andy McAvoy helped create this new tool. He is a faculty research assistant in the College of Forestry at OSU, and he joins us now. It's great to have you on the show.
6: Yeah, thanks so much, Dave. Pleasure to be here.
5: Why did you start this project?
6: This project really started in response to conversations with managers across Oregon and Washington. And when I say managers, it's really a broad group of people that are responsible for making decisions around wildfire. It includes land managers and state and federal agencies, but it also includes community-level emergency planners and people that prepare community wildfire protection plans, as well as legislators and policymakers. And they've been tasked for a long time with officially or unofficially accounting for social vulnerability when they're making decisions about where we're going to invest those resources. We just don't have the resources to invest everywhere equally all at the same time. So they've got to make tough decisions, and social vulnerability is a part of that.
5: So this is something they were all, you said officially or unofficially, they were supposed to be thinking about this already, but how able were they to do that in a, in a way that was informed by data?
6: It was a real challenge for them, which is why they approached us in a research capacity to do that. For a long time, they've been using wildfire risk assessments that account for environmental hazards, so the likelihood of fire or the intensity of fire. So they've got wildfire risk assessment products on one side, and then they also were able to access social vulnerability indices or measures of social vulnerability that come out of the public health world and that kind of thing. But they're two separate products, and they face challenges in deciding how to balance those two when considering wildfire risk. To what degree does social vulnerability matter more or less than environmental hazards? And that was why it was important for us to create a tool that integrated those two into one product.
5: So what is the connection between social vulnerability and wildfire risk?
6: The connection between social vulnerability and wildfire risk is complex, and it changes over space. So like any good scientist, I'll say it depends. But, you know, what history has shown us is that that communities are differently impacted by wildfire. And a lot of that comes down to or is explained by these socioeconomic characteristics. Communities that have more resources, that have, you know, higher levels of income, higher, you know, educational attainment and that sort of thing, often have more capacity to generate their own mitigation resources to conduct the work they need to do. They have the sort of professional staff to, they're in charge of this kind of planning and implementation and are responsible for accessing the funds and making sure they're used wisely.
5: Even like applying for grants, for example?
6: Absolutely. Yeah, it's a great example. A lot of
5: the rich are able to get more money?
6: In a lot of cases, yeah. I mean, you know, better resourced local governments are able to either have on staff or contract wildfire professionals who can use science in a really savvy way to demonstrate the need that they have, to demonstrate that they will be a safe investment, that they will do good work with the money they receive. And it's true that a lot of mitigation dollars come through competitive processes.
5: So what about the opposite? I'm curious if you could if there's a fire in the last decade or so in the Northwest that you think illustrates this, in terms of a place that would be higher on the social vulnerability metrics and what a fire meant in that community.
6: Sure. So I'm probably not the best person to speak to what it means in that community, because just to be frank about it, I've not lived in one of these communities and experienced that fire firsthand. So I don't identify with those communities. So I want to be careful about, my association there. But there's a number of fires we could talk about. Last year, we had the Rowena fire, which surprised people for a lot of reasons, but it was early in the season. But it was tragic. I want to say it was 60-some-odd structures that destroyed. The number's a little rough in my memory. And that's a community that's, it's in the Central Gorge. It's somewhat agrarian. There's a fair amount of mobile home and sort of low-income development in that neighborhood. And the effects were tragic. We could also think back to the Alameda Drive fire in 2020. Despite the headlines about these giant fires in the West Cascades, the most destruction happened in Talent and Phoenix. And there's a lot of low-income development there. Those are communities that are experiencing social vulnerability.
5: So, just to be clear, higher social vulnerability, it's not that it makes a fire more likely necessarily, but it makes it more likely that a fire could be more damaging to a community. Is that a fair way to put it?
6: Yeah, that's really accurate. Regardless of how likely a community is to experience wildfire, when communities experiencing social vulnerability are impacted by fires, the level of destruction tends to be higher. The interruption of critical services like healthcare, education, drinking water are interrupted more severely. And the pathway to recovery is a lot more uncertain. And there's myriad factors that explain that, but we've witnessed that disparity in impacts within Oregon as well as across the West. If we think to the Eaton and Palisades fires in LA, Lahaina, the Marshall fire in Colorado, we have numerous examples that show us that disparity in impacts.
5: If you're just tuning in, we're talking right now about a new wildfire risk assessment tool that takes into account social vulnerability. It's intended to lead to a better distribution of limited wildfire resources. Andy McAvoy helped create this new tool. He is a faculty research assistant in the College of Forestry at OSU. So when you use this new tool to look at communities in the Northwest, in Oregon and Washington, and to assess their wildfire risks, what changed? How does the picture look differently when you integrate social vulnerability into existing maps?
6: When we integrate social vulnerability into what I'll call conventional risk assessments, we see that certain communities they sort of pop out. They become highlighted compared to those past assessments. And it's those communities that are the intersection of high hazard. So they're experiencing high wildfire hazard as a result of where they are, and they're experiencing high social vulnerability. And depending on how you sort of rank these communities or how many you want to call a priority, a number of them pop out. Say 25 to 50 new communities pop out across the region. It's like, these weren't necessarily prioritized in those conventional methods, but now would appear to be a priority.
5: What are some examples in the Northwest?
6: They tend to be in landscapes that we all think of as fire prone. Southwest Oregon, Central Oregon, up through sort of the Cascades. But within those fire prone landscapes, they tend to be small and rural communities. And examples would be down in Southwest Oregon, south of Roseburg, we have the community of Riddle shows up as a new priority. Or in the Gorge, Mosier and parts of the Dalles show up as new priorities. And then down in Southern Oregon, Bonanza. And so they tend to be these relatively small communities in fire-prone landscapes. And more often than not, they're actually not in forested landscapes. They tend to be shrub and rangeland kind of environments.
5: So if some of these are now bumping up in terms of the wildfire risk, are some other communities that are also in fire-prone areas bumping down?
6: For sure. When we account for social vulnerability, social vulnerability and those socioeconomic characteristics can either mitigate risk or they can exacerbate risk. That's how they work in this way, in a relative sense. And so there are communities that, compared to past risk assessments, will have a lower relative risk than before.
5: So what are you hoping that the managers, land managers of various kinds who came to you and said, hey, we want a risk tool that incorporates social vulnerability, you've created that, how do you want them to use this tool?
6: you know, the lowest hanging fruit is to keep doing what they're already doing, right? You keep using this analytic, the set of analytics and tools to make the decisions that we have to make around grant eligibility. You know, we discussed that, who's eligible for a grant, which communities are considered priorities. So keep making those decisions, but use this updated set of tools to do that. So you have a more complete sense of the impacts. Decisions around workforce capacity and staffing are really important. How can we pre-position our fire service professionals, whether they're in a response capacity or whether they're outreach and education professionals? How can we use those, that staffing, to increase our preparedness across the state?
5: To the extent that some of these local agencies or state agencies are getting federal funding, do you think that the Trump administration would provide funding at the state or local level to agencies that are prioritizing social vulnerability in the way they're spending that federal money? I ask it because I can easily imagine the Trump administration saying, this is just wokeism. You're picking winners and losers based on various social determinants, and you can't do that.
6: Sure. I can imagine that critique as well. What I would say is that we're not picking solely based, or we're not ranking solely based on social vulnerability. All of this is balancing those socioeconomic considerations with the actual environmental hazard that communities face. But more importantly than that, social vulnerability is directly related to the actual impacts that communities experience. And so there is a way of talking about this that focuses on the impacts and efforts to reduce future impacts moving forward. And I think that speaks to everybody, and hopefully that narrative can make its way through.
5: What was it like putting this map together after the major backlash to the state's wildfire hazard map a few years ago? And that's something we talked about a lot. These are very different things. There was a lot of misinformation about what that map was going to be used for, what that map even meant. But nevertheless, there was enough backlash that after first tweaking it, then eventually that entire project was sort of scrapped. It was a big deal. I'm curious what it's like to work on a similar kind of map now.
6: Sure. In some respects, it's business as usual because myself, my colleagues, a lot of scientists and managers around the state have been doing this long before the hazard map project ever existed, and will continue doing it because these kind of science-based strategies are essential to working our way out of this wildfire problem. So in some ways, it's just a return to the way we've always done business. And there's obviously clearly still a demand from policymakers, from land managers for science-based information. So in some ways, I think of them as just very different processes. And I hope that this product will not be viewed in sort of the lens of the hazard mapping legacy.
5: Andy, thanks very much.
6: Yeah, thanks, Dave. Take care.
5: Andy McAvoy, Faculty Research Assistant in the College of Forestry at Oregon State University. Coming up after a short break, we're going to hear about plans to restart some gold and silver mines in Baker County.
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5: From the Gert Boyle Studio at OPB, this is Think Out Loud. I'm Dave Miller. It's been more than 80 years since four gold and silver mines in Baker County shut down. Now, a Wyoming-based company wants to start them up again. Sumter Development LLC wants to get more gold out of what's been called the largest single vein in Oregon. Jason Jacoby is the editor of the Baker City Herald. He wrote about this plan recently, and he joins us now. It's great to have you back on the show.
13: Thanks, Dave.
5: So I mentioned this would be the first time that these veins have been mined in more than 80 years. What's the history of these mines?
13: Yeah, so the North Pole Columbia Lode, that's what the geologists call this. It's about 5 miles long, fairly narrow area that has some history of rich gold and silver deposits. So it really dates to about 1873 was the first records of this lode being mined. But the real peak period of mining on the lode was actually about 1899 to 1905. There's some historical records that suggest more than 400,000 ounces of gold was taken from those four mines in just that 6-year period.
5: Can you describe what the folks behind Sumter Development have in mind right now?
13: Sure. Basically, they just want to reopen these four mines, the four major mines that intersected this lode. And they're not talking about starting from scratch. They're talking about going into existing tunnels, most of which, again, haven't been open since before World War II, and basically extend those tunnels and try to re-intersect that mine, or excuse me, that vein, and find continue to follow that and find new deposits.
5: How much silver and gold are they talking about extracting?
13: They expect, based on some historical records and some exploration work that was done in the early 80s, they expect to get about 2 ounces of silver for every ounce of gold. And in terms of ounces of gold, they're talking, you know, tens of thousands over 8 to 10 years potentially. So, you know, based on gold prices today, I think we're about $4,700. That's a significant amount of money.
5: If there is so much silver and gold there for the taking, why hasn't anyone mined it since the 1940s?
13: Yeah, I think there are probably at least two main reasons for that. One, the cost of or the value of gold until, you know, fairly recently hasn't been high enough to justify that. But maybe even a bigger issue, and this is based on conversations I've had over the years with miners as well as geologists, is that the cost of underground mining, and we're talking about, you know, tunnels, we're not talking about surface deposits of gold that can be, you know, dredged or mined that way. Lots of excavation and digging, that's very expensive. The permitting can be expensive for that. And so they're just until now, there has only been, again, basically exploratory work. Back in the late 70s and early 80s, when gold prices at that time peaked at around $800 to $1,000 an ounce, there was a fair amount of work that was done. A Canadian company did quite a bit of work, including on some of the mines that we're talking about here. But no large-scale development actually happened. No large-scale mining happened. And, you know, the prices kind of went back down. And so those two factors are the main ones.
5: You know, I'm glad you brought up the prices there a couple times. And as you said, now they've skyrocketed over the last two decades or so. But let's say that this mine does go back into operation, that the state regulators, Dogami, say, yep, go ahead. And then somehow there are price drops in gold and silver again. Would that mean that the mine would shut down again? I guess I'm just wondering how sensitive to, you know, international gold prices this kind of operation would be.
13: Yeah, and I asked the developers that question as well. And what they didn't give me a firm figure, but the mining engineer, the chief mining technical officer for the company, basically said, it would take, as he described it, two historic drops in gold prices to even get to where they considered a break-even point. So I think there's a considerable margin here for prices to potentially drop. He also mentioned that some of the analysts that he's looked at are projecting potentially continuing increases in gold prices beyond even the records that were set earlier this year.
14: If you're just tuning in, we're talking about plans to restart some gold and silver mines in Baker County. Jason Jacoby is our guest. He's the editor of the Baker City Herald. So let's talk about the land itself. I said this is in Baker County, near Sumter. What can you tell us about the actual location here?
13: Yeah, so Sumter is a historic gold mining town. It was founded in 1862, which is the same year that Baker County was created. Sumter is about 28 miles west of Baker City. It's on the west side of what's known as the Elkhorn Mountains or the Elkhorn Ridge, which is a large subset of the Blue Mountains. And then these mines are near a much smaller town called Bourne that was never incorporated. And it's about 6 miles north of Sumter. So that's then the vein or the lode runs essentially east-west near this town of Bourne.
14: What have you been hearing from residents in the area, Sumter as the closest community, but other people in the surrounding areas about these plans?
13: Yeah, so Sumter, you know, the population of 210 and a lot of retired people. So there's not a lot of businesses, not a lot of industry there. The people I've talked to, some business owners, as well as just longtime residents, I think there's a little trepidation about the potential for, you know, large increase in traffic potentially. You know, the business owners are certainly excited about the potential business growth from this with more customers. And I think, too, several of the people I talked to, particularly ones who have lived in Sumter for, you know, many decades, there's a little bit of, I guess, I wouldn't say suspicion, but maybe uncertainty. They've heard similar, maybe smaller scale, but they've heard proposals to reopen some of these mines before that didn't really come to fruition. So a little bit of, not so sure that this will actually happen, but also a level of excitement about the potential economic benefit. The Baker County commissioners have talked about this, and they're certainly excited about the potential for, you know, hiring up to 90 employees, a large payroll, you know, property taxes potentially.
14: Up to 90 employees. So what have you heard from the folks behind this plan about what employment might look like?
13: Yeah, and they believe that they can, they certainly hope to attract the employees they need from the local area. And that would be, you know, kind of all of Baker County. Again, Sumter with 210 people. Baker City, the county seat, has a 10,000 population, so about 60% of the county's total population, and certainly has by far the largest amount of housing availability and land availability. So certainly the employees would most likely have to would live in Baker City or nearby. But as far as skills go, the mining company officials believe that, you know, people with experience running heavy equipment, you know, people who may have worked on ranches or farms, that sort of thing, could easily be retrained to do the specific work in the mine. So they're not anticipating that these are, you know, jobs that would require particular, specific, and rare kind of skills.
14: You know, I'm curious about what you were saying earlier, that among some Sumter residents, there is some level of excitement, but what you heard, I guess, from a number of people is some level of great, but I'll believe it when I see it. How many other mining operations or would-be mining operators over the last few decades have said we'll do something similar?
13: Yeah, I don't believe there's been a formal proposal with an application with Doug Ammi to this extent. It's, as I said, been primarily exploratory work. And there was a considerable amount of work done, as I said, in the early 80s. Some of the old state reports I've read, you know, estimate that hundreds of thousands or even millions of dollars was spent on some drilling and that sort of thing, but no actual, you know, production of gold and silver. So, and I think there have been, you know, probably some of this is conversations that people have had in, you know, taverns and things about, well, I'd like to do this and, you know, this could be done. But as far as formal, you know, proposals going through the regulatory process, this is certainly, I think, without any doubt the biggest that's happened since the mines were closed down at the start of World War II.
14: What have you been able to learn about the potential environmental impacts of the new mining operation plans?
13: Yeah, so this is definitely the company has emphasized that their plan is to do some level of processing of the ore at the site, at the mining sites, but not the final processing, the smelting that essentially separates the gold and silver from the ore, the processes that involve cyanide and other chemicals. That would be done elsewhere, they said, possibly in Nevada, possibly in another location. So their hope is that because they're not planning to use those, you know, more environmentally, potentially environmentally damaging processes at the mine site here in Baker County, that their state permitting will go quicker than it might otherwise. That's not like, for instance, the Grassy Mountain mining project in Malheur County is a very different kind of project.
14: And it seems like from your conversations with local residents, environmental concerns, they didn't come up much. It was more about traffic, for example.
13: No, I think there is definitely concern about environmental effects. So the main stream that runs through that area is Cracker Creek, and it is a backup water supply source for the city of Sumter. So there, you know, I think there's always concern about, you know, certainly municipal water supplies. You know, the company officials are emphasizing that they don't intend to have any effect on water quality. And again, the work that they're doing will be underground. It's not going to be on the surface.
14: And what about access to this land? This, I guess, is private land to begin with. So has there even been public activity on this land?
13: Right. Yeah. This is all the proposed mining would be on what they call, you know, patented mining claims, which is, as you said, private land. It was patented many, many decades ago. Interestingly, although it is private land, it's not, most of it and maybe none of it is marked as far as no trespassing. The owners, it's actually a company from Southern California who actually owns the property. The Wyoming company has an option to buy the property while they're mining it or after. But there's been no real restrictions. There are a lot of ATV roads and things through the area because it's surrounded by national forest land. And the company owners say that they have no intention of restricting access to the public except as required while they're actually working for safety reasons, and they're actually hoping to improve some of the roads. So long term, at least, they're projecting that the access would, if anything, be improved and certainly not reduced.
14: Finally, what's the potential timeline here?
13: That's a good question. The Dogami has not given any projections about when they may, if they get final approval, when that would be. I know from talking to the company officials, you know, it could be a year, it could be a few years, and of course they're hoping it will be sooner rather than later.
14: Jason, thanks very much.
13: You're welcome.
14: Jason Jacoby is the editor of the Baker City Herald. Coming up after a break, we'll hear about an ecological and cultural restoration project that's being recognized by the inaugural Schnitzer Prize of the West.
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16: 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Delta Park City of Roses Powwow, June 19th through the 21st, Delta Park, Portland, Oregon. Muckleshoot Veterans Powwow, June 26th through the 28th, Muckleshoot Powwow Grounds, Auburn, Washington. 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
14: This is Think Out Loud on OPB. I'm Dave Miller. We end today with the Wuda Ogwa Cultural and Land Restoration Project. It's happening on land in Idaho that was the site of the worst massacre of Native Americans by the U.S. military. That happened in 1863, when an estimated 400 people, including dozens of women, children, and infants, were murdered. 8 years ago, the Northwestern Band of the Shoshone Nation bought that land. In the years since, they've been working to restore it, both ecologically and spiritually. That work has been led by my next guest. Brad Perry is the vice chairman of the Northwestern Band of the Shoshone Nation. On Saturday, at a ceremony at the Portland Art Museum, he's going to be awarded the inaugural Schnitzer Prize of the West for this work. Brad Perry, congratulations and welcome.
17: Hey, thanks so much. I appreciate it.
14: I want to start in the past. How was this land that you're working to restore now used, lived on, experienced by Indigenous people before Euro-Americans arrived?
17: Yeah, so this particular place we would call Sowagani, meaning home of the lungs, because there were several natural hot springs in the area, kind of with a little salt in it. And so every winter, the Northwestern Band would go there, and other Shoshone bands would come and winter there. And they would basically have a powwow for a while. I mean, it just wasn't one day. They called it the Warm Dance, which was meant to bring on the spring. And so you got to, catch up with old friends. You usually met your mate at one of those situations. And so it just, it was very cold in that part of the valley. And so the hot springs provided, warmth and geothermal on the ground. And so we traditionally use that for our winter, our winter Olympics, our winter gatherings, and basically, everything there was provided for us, fish, deer, birds.
14: And then what happened on January 29th, 1863?
17: Yeah, so Colonel Connor at Fort Douglas had planned an attack on our little Indian village. And on the 29th, that was carried out. In 1863, and the command that the soldier gave was kill them all, nits make lice, and so they spared no one, and completely decimated the tribe and burned all of the homes, and just really wanted to destroy us all, and then left, and we gathered up our wounded and moved out of there and just left the dead lying upon the ground, so they stay as they lay, basically.
14: What did you hear about the massacre from your own family members?
17: I heard quite a lot about it. My grandmother, May Timbimbu Perry, she was a storyteller and a historian here, and always, would make us, read her stories or the things that she wrote. But she lived with her father, her grandfather, who was a survivor of the massacre. He was about 14 years old. And with his grandmother, he laid on the ground and played dead and just kind of watched everything happen. And when they were moved into an ecclesiastical farming situation with the Church of Jesus Christ of Latter-day Saints, she grew up around many survivors. And so we were always told, you know, how Chief Sabich got away and how Yeager got away, and what they thought would happen is a negotiation. But, you know, the Army had other plans. But, yeah, I heard, you know, and have been shown the places, you know, where things happened, and, you know, photos that she gave me. And on the back just kind of wrote, hey, this is where this happened, where this has happened. And so that was just part of my life.
14: I wanted to start with that land and tribal and familial history before we got into your own work story. You had a career, as I understand it, sort of moving up the federal workforce ladder at the U.S. Department of Agriculture. And then you made a big switch. Why?
17: Yeah, so I actually, I grew up in the federal system at the Bureau of Reclamation, and I had left there to, I was leaving there to join the USDA as one of the assistant state conservationists. And then a week before, you know, I was supposed to go, I just had, you know, just went down there and said, I can't take this. My tribal family is calling me home. And so, you know, the tribe had reached out because we had purchased the land, and they knew what I did for a living. And so, you know, I was asked, hey, could we convert this into something, you know, ecological? I said, oh, yeah, we can do that. And so the tribe asked me. And so, yeah, I left a really good career, really safe career, to come to a place where they were, well, there's no money for your program because it's not a program underneath the BIA, so no grants, no jobs. So, you know, we've worked pretty hard for the grants we get.
14: Why did you do it? Why did you make that switch?
17: It's just, you know, it's my family, it's the tribe. You know, when the tribal elders ask you to come and help, to me, that's just what you do. I call it going home. And I knew that I knew I had a vision and that I could actually do it. And so, you know, there's just that feeling you get, and then you come and you give back. I mean, they helped pay for my schooling. You know, contrary to popular belief, Indians don't get free schooling everywhere. And so, you know, the tribe helped me out with my university studies and always supported me. And so it's my turn to come back.
14: When the tribe bought the parcel of land that we're talking about, what were the plans for it?
17: You know, we purchased it and we just kind of looked at it and didn't really have any plans up front. The first plan was on site to build like an interpretive center. And so like a museum. And so people were fundraising for that. And, you know, we got a design and everything done. And, you know, through several location changes, we thought we had picked one. But then, COVID came and, you know, no money was coming in. And, you know, I needed to start getting grants. And so I just explained to the tribal council and to the tribal elders that, you know, this place is infested with, you know, invasive species. It's just, you know, we have the dirtiest water in the entire Bear River system. And, you know, it's just dry grazing land. And so we just talked about it and I was asked to create a plan.
14: What are the overall goals of the Wudaogwa restoration project?
17: Yeah. And Wudaogwa just translates to Bear River. I mean, that's our literal translation in our language.
14: The border of Utah and Idaho, essentially?
17: Yes, it's like 8 to 9 miles north of the Utah border. Mm-hmm. At the time, the settlers there considered it that they were in Utah. And so lines got drawn afterwards. But so the goal of the thing, of the project, is really to take it back in time, you know, back to when our people used to camp there and try and resonate that as best as possible. By doing that, it's just our cultural practice. It's our spiritual practice. That's just what we do. You know, we need to be stewards of the land. And by making those changes and doing that ecological restoration, automatically it's climate adaptive, it's drought resistant. You start cleaning the water and you get more water quantity, water quality. And, you know, you get native trees and things in there. You just make it kind of a wetlands beautiful place. And, you know, we're not going to make it, it won't be exactly what it looked like back then. But our hope is that our ancestors can look at it and recognize it, because I don't think they recognize it right now.
14: Hmm. How much can you restore the land to what it was pre-contact when fossil fuel emissions have changed the climate so much in the intervening time?
17: Yeah, so, you know, we looked at it and we just figured that we were going to use modern science, like we're going to use the modern science techniques, you know, biology, engineering, and geology and those sorts of things, and weave that together with our cultural and spiritual know-how and heritage. And so we know what native plants were growing there, and we've done studies on that. And, you know, we understand how the water works and how it will move. And so, you know, one day, you know, because of all the fossil fuel emissions and all that kind of stuff going on, like one day this site, Mother Nature will just take over and we'll take our hands off of it, and it'll just thrive on its own. And it should help continue to grow, you know, things downstream and in around the area.
14: If you're just tuning in, I'm talking right now with Brad Perry. He is the vice chairman of the Northwestern Band of the Shoshone Nation. On Saturday, he's going to be awarded the inaugural Schnitzer Prize of the West for his work on the Wuda Ogwa Cultural and Land Restoration Project. I want to go back to something you mentioned briefly just now about water, because it seems like you're doing a kind of magic trick. How are you able to restore wetlands and at the same time return an estimated 10,000 acre feet of water each year to Great Salt Lake?
17: Yeah, that's a great question. I mean, that's where my background with the Bureau of Reclamation came in, because we did piping projects and other projects like that that were meant for the same thing. But what we're doing is the creek used to be called Beaver Creek, and we camped all along it. There were many fingerlings to the creek. After the massacre, it was renamed to Battle Creek. And the farmers came in and, you know, great effort on their, I mean, you know, phenomenal effort for the 1880s to take out a running creek and channelize it, make it go straight, and then cover the land and make it flat so they could work it. You know, water doesn't like to go straight. It picks up sediment, it picks up other pollutants. You know, water needs to turn and naturally meander its way to the next point. And so, you know, we went through and looked at our water rights, what we had, and started looking at laterals and things. And so, you know, we've put pipe in the ground where the water's delivered, so it's not being lost into side hills and into evaporation and things. And that's really helped our water quality and quantity. And when we move the river back, it'll start to just branch out and water everything. You know, we won't need sprinklers. We won't need to flood irrigate, which is not an ideal way to irrigate. And you lose a lot of water that way. And so what we're doing is we're just preventing water loss by running it from the head of the creek there to about a mile across our land. And so, you know, with those sorts of techniques, we'll be able to continually do that. The wetlands will expand, and the wetlands is just a water filter. You know, it filters out all those things. It helps keep the native vegetation around there alive. And, you know, the invasive species up there, the Russian olive trees, you know, we calculated about 400,000 of them on our property, and they take upwards to 75 to 225 gallons of water out of the system a day because they hold the water. Whereas like a cottonwood tree will use what it uses and then return it to the river with oxygen. And so, you know, based on the things that we've calculated, you know, we just said, hey, here's how much water we're no longer going to lose. And that's our goal. And we have monitors all over the place to kind of make sure we hit that goal.
14: Rio Pacheco, a spiritual leader of the Northwestern Band of the Shoshone Nation, has said that this is not just a project to restore land, but to restore the spirit of forgiveness. How do you do that?
17: You invite people to come up and volunteer. You invite people to come up and help. You invite people to come up and be part of the thing. And you go out into the community and talk with people and, you know, become friends. And for a long time, we've all been very, you know, upset, bitter, mad, and it's just time to be done. And, you know, we shouldn't answer for the sins of our father. And so, you know, we have created a place where people want to come and volunteer. I mean, pull weeds, plant trees, whatever sort of volunteering day they we have. And it's the community, and it's, they're so different. I mean, everyone from, you know, any sort of race, you know, that you can think of, or ethnicity, or, you know, they all come, and we all get together, and we're friends, and we're bonding ourselves together to the land. And so it's hard not to forgive. It's, you know, you look at it and think, you know what, this is over. We're going to change the spirit of this place. We're going to change the narrative. And that, like Rio said, that with forgiveness, that's how we do that.
14: What lessons have you learned from this project that you think could apply to other restoration or conservation initiatives in the West?
17: The first thing that I've learned is you need a lot of collaborators. We have so many. I won't even go in to start to try and name them all. Western Rivers, that's there in Portland, and in Bend, is one of our collaborators. You know, those guys are the experts. And so you find who wants to work with you and apply for grants and just build a good team of people that can make ideas and suggestions, so you don't just get so short-sighted sometimes. And look, the other thing is that you can only have one boss. I mean, there's one guy at the top, because once other people think they've been delegated some sort of authority, things go out of the way. And I used to see that on projects I used to do.
14: But now you're the boss.
17: Yeah, I'm the only guy. I, you know, it's me. And, you know, and it, you don't have to go, you know, such, I mean, we only have 350 acres to,

0: take too big a bite of the apple at first. And then, but that's what we've learned is, and the other thing is we've learned that the ground and Mother Nature will tell you what you can and can't plant there, what you can and can't do. And so you have to be quick to adapt and find another solution.
1: Brad, thanks very much.
0: Yeah. Thank you very much for having me on.
1: Brad Perry is going to be on Saturday the inaugural winner of the Schnitzer Prize of the West. The ceremony will be at the Portland Art Museum. He is vice chairman of the Northwestern Band of the Shoshone Nation and the leader of the Wudaogwa Cultural and Land Restoration Project. Finally today, our producer Shiraz Sadiq joins me in the studio to read some of your recent feedback. Hey there.
2: Hi, Dave. Last month, we spoke with the organization Imagine Black as it was hosting community events with the aim of engaging voters. We asked folks on Facebook how often they vote and what makes them more likely to turn in their ballots.
1: Robin Ricker wrote, "I vote every time. My grandmother had four kids before women won the right to vote. My dad died in the 1970s, and my mom, a caseworker with a pharmacy degree, couldn't get a credit card or a loan to buy a house or a car as a woman. You bet I vote."
2: Amanda DeUro only wrote, "I voted in every election cycle since I turned 18. The massive exposure to the civil rights era history and impacts of racism and oppression directly impacted my need to vote as an ally, then as an accomplice. Being in Oregon, it is hard to not vote since my ballots have always been mailed to me and I have always dropped them off."
1: Candy Lopez wrote, "I always vote. I haven't missed an election since I turned 18. Even local races shape your life and livelihood. I might skip checking the box for the uncontested overseer of ditch digging in county areas positions, but otherwise I don't take my right to vote for granted."
2: Last week, we checked in with a couple of vintners from Oregon's wine industry. We asked folks on Facebook about their wine drinking.
1: Xander Almeida wrote on Facebook, "I've been drinking more and better wine. As a bartender for over 16 years, I've never really done fine dining, so wine was kind of my weak spot. But since I met my wife a few years ago, she's really gotten me into wine. I never would have thought I'd have a glass of wine with dinner every night."
2: Andy Lilienthal said, "I used to work part-time in the industry, but since COVID, that slowed down a lot as the industry didn't have as many events. Less wine work, less wine drinking."
1: A couple weeks ago, we spoke with a public transportation expert based in Portland, and we asked how well public transit is working for you.
2: Belinda Engelin Hansen wrote, "For the disabled, it means independence. Not everyone can drive. My goal is to live less in my car and more in the community. But transit hasn't expanded much in the 23 years I've lived in Portland. Seattle had little to offer when I moved here back in 2002, but I find it so easy to get around in Seattle when I visit versus Portland."
1: Jamie Duhamel wrote, "I'm a mom of five kids in Portland, and I gave up my car in 2017 because public transit is so good. I never looked back, but I am very worried that the planned cuts are going to make it harder to live life car-free."
2: Last week, we spoke with the owner of Crosley Lanes. That's a 71-year-old Vancouver bowling center, and we asked bowlers on Facebook what they love about the sport.
1: Elizabeth Hearing wrote, "Leagues bring together people of all walks of life and ages. My team and all the teams that show up every Thursday for 32 weeks a year make it something I look forward to every week, and I would never have such diverse social and political interactions if it weren't for the bowling league. It also gives us a chance to support a longtime locally owned small business. I'm a horrible bowler, but I love everything it brings to my life."
2: Jesse Gorman wrote, "I was on a team with a teammate who bowled 300 in tournament play. I also love how people think that two-handed bowling isn't legal."
1: Donna Cohen said, "I haven't played in years, but I would like to, although I don't know if my shoulder could handle it now."
2: Well, Donna, you're in good company. Rachel Allen, the owner of Crosley Lanes, said she had to give up bowling because of tennis elbow, or rather, bowling elbow.
1: We always welcome your comments and your questions in any form. Our voicemail number is 503-293-1983.
2: You can also reach us by email. Our email address is thinkoutloud@opb.org. And on Facebook, we're at OPBTOL.
1: Thanks, Shiraz.
2: You're welcome, Dave.
1: Tomorrow on the show, Washington County enacted a ban on the sale of flavored tobacco products nearly 5 years ago. It was tied up in court a year later when retailers sued. Last week, the Oregon Supreme Court unanimously ruled that the ban can go forward. We're going to get the details on the next Think Out Loud. Our production staff includes Malia Fass, Rolly Hernandez, Gemma DiCarlo,

0: senior producer Allison Frost and managing producer Shiraz Sadiq, who you just heard. Naline Silva and Layla Isbell engineer the show from the Gert Boyle Studio. Our technical director is Stephen Cray, and our executive producer is Sage Van Wing. Thanks so much for tuning in to Think Out Loud on OPB and KLCC. I'm Dave Miller. We'll be back tomorrow.
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2: 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I'm Samai Kanalan. Eating fresh vegetables does more than provide vitamins. It delivers essential fiber that many people lack. And Kelly Moffitt, the executive director of Around the Bend Farms, shares more.
3: Fresh produce and health, big topic. Eating vegetables is good for us. We know that we have vitamins and minerals that we are provided by these vegetables. But something that's kind of forgotten is fiber. And, you know, all vegetables are going to be providing some fiber for us. And most people in our country are deficient in fiber. And so it is so important to remember that vegetables are not only giving us vitamins and minerals that help us with eyesight. So like carrots have vitamin A that help us with eyesight and night vision, but it's also giving us fiber. And we all need about 25 to 30 grams of fiber per day. And sometimes if we're eating just processed food, it's really hard to get that fiber recommendation. And so by having fiber or fibrous vegetables throughout the day can just really help you meet that recommendation. For an example, I'll just give you kind of like a day of eating that I do, which is nothing fancy at all because I've got kids and a lot going on. But in the morning, I add kale to my smoothie with some vegetables and fruit. Right there, I have some fiber. I also put in chia and flaxseed. That helps too. So this kind of comes back to food access and how food access is different depending on where you live or how much money you have or your actual physical ability to get to a grocery store or a farm or garden. Food access is a broad definition, but really what it comes down to is having that access to fresh vegetables, fresh produce and fruit. I don't want to not bring in fruit to the conversation because that is important as well, especially berries. Those have a high amount of fiber. And so back to food access, though, is there are ways you can do container gardening at home, you know, and it can be indoors, too. Even if you've got like three little pots, you can grow some vegetables pretty easily. You can pick kale. Like kale grows like without much effort at all. I did it. I've done it for many years and you almost get too much kale, but you can freeze kale. And so that's another thing to think about with food access, too, is picking vegetables that do grow easily, but also that can freeze well, because then you can have that access when we don't have much produce going on in the winter, and then you can put in a smoothie like I do every morning. Spinach, kale, and cabbage, those are kind of those really good forms of greens that you can get. And having a healthy gut helps with your mental health and your immunity.
2: That was Kelly Moffitt, the executive director of Around the Bend Farms, sharing about the health benefits of fresh produce and practical tips for better nutrition. If you'd like to learn more about Around the Bend Farms or to get involved, you can go to their website at www.aroundthebendfarms.org or by their phone number at 541-668-2443. 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And Allen.
4: Howdy, friends. This is Randy Taylor, Cherokee Cowboy, with today's segment of Word with a Champ for Native Voice One.
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4: Today, Word with a Champ is visiting with a young bull rider from Maple Creek, Saskatchewan, Canada, Carl Wasillo. Hello, Carl. Welcome to the show.
7: Hey, how are you?
4: I'm having a good day, but probably not as good a day as you are, as we are at the Laramie River Rendezvous in Laramie, Wyoming, at the University of Wyoming, concluding the Central Rocky Mountain season for the 2025-26 season and headed toward the College National Finals Rodeo. Let's talk about a great victory that you enjoyed today.
7: It was good. I talked to contractors yesterday. They said the bull I had today was, all they told me was he's young, green, but has potential. So that's all I needed to know. I didn't ask any more, and right there to the right, it was just awesome, so... It was good.
4: Yes, sir. You're speaking of Summit Pro Rodeo Company, owned and operated by J.D. Hammaker and family, and Byron Juma helping out with the bullpen at this rodeo company, and a very successful one. Tell us about the other rides that you accomplished this week.
7: I got on last night, and I drew a really good bull. She's like, yeah, he's another young bull, but real good, and he was right there to the right. Kind of come right back to the streets and come back to the left was real good, and never was really in good position, but got him out, so it was good. I was happy, really happy.
4: Yes, sir. How about your season here in college rodeo? What year are you, and what are you studying, and what did you accomplish in the bull riding standings?
7: I'm a freshman, and I'm in the electrical program there at L-Trip. My season as a whole went really well. My fall went great. I couldn't ask for a better fall. I won all five rodeos. And then in the spring, I kind of got off to a rocky start. Had some off weekends, and then was able to pick it back up this last weekend, which made me really feel good rolling into the summer in the college finals.
4: Yes, sir. So did you win the region?
7: Yes, I did. Yeah.
4: Oh, wow. Congratulations as a freshman.
7: Yeah.
4: And what is your major at Laramie County Community College in Cheyenne, Wyoming?
7: I'm in the electrical program for our electrical technology program, I guess, and so I'll be there for 2 years doing that.
4: Well, that's awesome. So you're obtaining a trade so you can step out and go to work and make big money soon.
7: Yeah. I mean, as a backup plan, yeah, ideally. Hoping I can go rodeo for as long as I can, but whenever that's come to an end, then it'll be go to work, and then the real life begins. But right now, I'm just having fun.
4: Well, that's an extremely well thought out plan. Who helped you come up with this plan?
7: There's a couple guys back home that Austin Beasley and some of them old school guys that they have helped me right from when I started getting on bulls and skyrocketed my riding as a whole. And I mean, they've set me up with what level I should be riding at, what associations, and it's skyrocketed how I'm riding. And I think what they've done with me is set me up to hopefully have a long career. Knock on wood. But his career got cut short due to injury, and so he's trying to help me stay as injury prone as I can and ride as long as possible. So,
4: have you stepped up to the Canadian Pro Rodeo Association or the Professional Rodeo Cowboys Association?
7: No, I have not, but this summer, that's what I'll go home for the couple weeks between college and the college finals, go pro rodeo up at home, and then come back down for college finals and hopefully go back home and make some of them big runs and hopefully can make the Canadian finals. So,
4: you know, thinking about those youngsters that are out there that are thinking about going to college and maybe worried about acclimating to a campus or the whole idea, what did you learn in your journey toward going to school?
7: We're stepping into a completely different country even, right, from back home. Our college rodeo just isn't good back home, so we come down here to rodeo. So, I mean, when we get to the college aspect of it, we don't know anyone. So, but I think the biggest thing is just have fun, find a group of people that you kind of get along with good, and once you get in that group of people, everything, it makes the whole college experience fun.
4: Oh, that's a great statement. You know, I learned to kind of step back and watch for a while and pick your friends. That makes a difference. I always end these interviews with a question of what you can share with the youth that you have learned. If they want to be a champion bull rider or a top-notch electrician, what can you share with them?
7: Don't quit. No matter what you're doing in life, the biggest, you can't teach effort. But the people that have it and are willing to put that effort in, they're gonna shoot for the stars every single time. So.
4: That's words of our champion, the Central Rocky Mountain Region National Intercollegiate Rodeo Association bull riding champion, Carl Wasilum. Congratulations, Carl.
7: Thank you.
4: You're welcome.
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12: Welcome to Native America Calling. I'm Sean Spruce. The tools used to strengthen Native American voices in the political process are disappearing following two key U.S. Supreme Court decisions. As states rapidly redraw voting district boundaries, Native voting advocates are searching for ways to hold on to their collective power. We'll find out where the most recent high court decision will be a factor and what voting rights advocates are doing in response. That's coming up after the news.

0: This is National Native News. I'm Jill Freitas. A mining company has backed down over a legal dispute connected to a standoff over mining at the sacred Black Hills site, Peshawar. And many are chalking this in the win column for opposition, though many contend work is not yet finished. CJ Keene has more.
1: After the explosion of popular support and a courtroom battle, the company behind the proposed exploratory mining project has dropped the effort. For Lilius Jarding, the executive director of the Black Hills Clean Water Alliance, it represents what can be accomplished when several organizations focus on a single goal.
2: Of course, water is an issue wherever a person lives. We all need the right to clean, plentiful water. Great deal of respect for the power of alliances and coalitions.
1: Many other organizations rose in opposition to the proposed mining, including Indian Collective, a Rapid City Indigenous advocacy nonprofit, the Oglala Lakota Nation Youth Council, nine local tribes, and many community members. Wizipan Garriott, the president at Indian Collective, says it's a feeling of victory.
3: With the result, it shows the power of community organizing, coordination, direct action in conjunction with legal action.
1: Garriott says distant issues involving watershed, treaty rights, and indigenous affairs are a matter every American should have a vested interest in.
3: If you believe in the Constitution, then you are required to believe in Indian treaties, and you have a ethical, moral, and legal duty to work towards honoring Indian treaties. Every single one of us has a duty to protect clean drinking water and a human right to clean drinking water. I think from a larger moral standpoint, an injustice to one is an injustice to all.
1: Garriott estimates there are still well over a dozen mining claims in the Black Hills that he and other mining opponents are monitoring. For National Native News, I'm CJ Keene in Rapid City.
0: Earlier this week, Alaska lawmakers unanimously passed a resolution supporting Alaska Native Corporation's role in a federal contracting program amid growing scrutiny and concerns from Native contractors. The Alaska Desk's Aliona Naiden reports.
4: Alaska legislators passed a joint resolution supporting Native participation in federal contracting through the 8A Business Development Program. The program allows disadvantaged individuals, tribes, and Alaska Native corporations to compete for federal contracts. Haven Harris is the Senior Vice President of Growth and Strategy at Bering Straits Native Corporation and says those contracts are crucial for his organization.
5: We were able to give out a record dividend last year. We gave out our first special dividend ever just a month ago, and it's all because of the benefits of federal contracting for us.
4: For Alaska Native corporations, federal contracts are often their primary source of revenue and help pay dividends to shareholders and support services in their communities. But over the past year, the program has faced increased scrutiny. Native contractors say they're concerned that the government is awarding fewer contracts and has not been accepting new applications into the program. Harris is also a board co-chair of Native American Contractors Association. He says that in the past year,
5: 8A contracts have been getting awarded at a lesser rate than they were previously.
4: Harris says no new businesses have been accepted into the program since August of last year. The Native American Contractors Association and about 50 other Native organizations signed a letter to the federal government earlier this month and asked it to resume a timely review of applications. Alaska's congressional delegation and Governor Mike Dunleavy have signaled their support toward the program. Harris says the legislature's joint resolution is also a helpful step. In Anchorage, I am Aliona Naiden.
0: And I'm Jill Freitas.
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10: This is Native America Calling. I'm Sean Spruce. The U.S. Supreme Court just eliminated a tool used in Native rights discrimination cases for 60 years. The Native American Rights Fund says states can now use claims of partisan gerrymandering to effectively diminish the voting power of Native, Black, and other populations that historically face voting access barriers. Louisiana and other states are already moving quickly to redraw voter maps ahead of the November midterm elections. Today on our show, we get a view of the implications of that decision for the coming election and elections beyond that. Also this hour, we'll dive into key races where Native candidates could make a difference. You can join this conversation today with your questions and comments. Call us at 1-800-99-NATIVE. Joining us now on Zoom from Phoenix, Arizona is Patty Ferguson Bonney. She is a professor of law at Arizona State University and the Native Vote Election Protection Coordinator for the state of Arizona. She is a citizen of the Poinsot Nation Indian Tribe. Patty, good morning and welcome to Native America Calling.
11: Good morning. Thank you so much for having me.
10: Also on Zoom today in Madison, Wisconsin, we have Tori Dolan. She is an assistant professor of law at the University of Wisconsin Law School, and she is a citizen of the Choctaw Nation of Oklahoma. Tori, welcome back to Native America Calling.
12: Excited to be here. Thanks for having me.
10: And a third guest also joins us on Zoom today from Washington, D.C., Samantha Blinky. She is a senior staff attorney with NARF, the Native American Rights Fund. Hello, Samantha, and welcome to Native America Calling.
13: Hello, good morning.
10: I want to thank all of you again for joining us. And Patty, I want to begin with you. This latest U.S. Supreme Court ruling eliminates protections. Primarily, we're talking about Black minority voters in Louisiana who are most impacted. What should Native voters, though, take away from this decision?
11: Yeah, so the decision you're talking about is Calais out of the Supreme Court, and it came to the court from Louisiana, creating a second majority-minority district for Black voters. But the key takeaway for Native voters is that Section 2 of the Voting Rights Act, which was used to ensure that people of color, including Native Americans, could elect candidates of their choice and that districts should be drawn to make sure that Native voters and other voters of color can really participate in the elections. Well, this last piece, the Section 2 of the Voting Rights Act, has been dismantled by the U.S. Supreme Court. So it's going to make it harder for Native voters to prove discrimination. The court has basically said that you have to not just show discriminatory effects, but also intent. And it's basically rewriting longstanding legal tests that protected minority voters. So Native voters have used Section 2 across the country to effectuate Native voting rights and have used it effectively. And so, you know, this new decision is going to harm Native voters across the country who are just starting to realize and exercise their voting rights in the last few decades.
10: Well, let's talk about the very near future here. We have the upcoming midterms not very far away. How do you see this impacting Native voters specifically, and where will we see the impact shown up?
11: So what will happen is in places where they do not have redistricting commissions, there could be some challenges to maps if there are majority-minority districts, which if there is a Native American majority-minority district, which under the law, there still should be these districts, but there could be challenges to these maps. It's kind of late in the cycle to make changes to the maps, but we see in Louisiana and other southern states that they are attempting and moving forward with changing maps. So we should be aware that these attempts could also happen in Indian country. So that's something to be aware of, and that people should participate in these processes at the state and local levels if it does occur where they're living. But this just really throws a wrench in everything, because usually you don't want to try to change voting so close to election. So it's May right now in Arizona. We have primaries in July. In Louisiana, there was an election already underway, and that election has basically been stopped, and people had already voted in that election. So they've said that they're going to redistrict because of the Supreme Court's decision. Other states are already moving to redistrict. So people's votes, by making these changes so close to the election, you know, it's going to impact their ability to participate in the election and have their votes counted and have the ability to elect candidates of their choice.
10: Okay, Patty. And then going forward here, we're talking about the potential for voter maps to change possibly significantly in areas with historically disenfranchised voters. So where do we need to be paying closest attention to in Indian Country right now?
11: So in Indian Country and those states that don't have criteria that basically, so in Arizona, for example, we have criteria where you can't take into account partisanship. So one of the things the Supreme Court said was, you know, even though you're saying that this is a race-based redistricting, maybe it was done for partisan advantage. And if you draw a map for partisan advantage, then the Supreme Court can't review it. They say it's non-justiciable, so the Supreme Court can't review it. They can't engage. So they basically have given states and counties and local subdivisions a way to undermine vote suppression and vote dilution by saying, well, just say it's for partisan advantage. So if you live in a state which has a neutral redistricting criteria, and like I said, like in Arizona, you can't take partisanship in account for statewide redistricting for state and congressional districts. But in other states that where the legislature does it, they can take that into account. So people should be aware of that. They should also be aware of redistricting on the local level. And so, you know, where some, you know, someone would have before said, well, this is done on account of race, they can just say, you know, we're doing this for partisan purposes. Mm-hmm. And then you can't bring a Section 2 case unless you have, like, evidence of intent, which basically the Supreme Court is just basically rewriting these legal tests to make it harder to bring a Section 2 challenge. Section 2 is still on the books, and you can still bring the challenge, but, you know, it's going to be harder to prove, and then the remedy is going to be hard to effectuate.
10: It appears now that this issue is going to benefit Republicans more going forward, specifically in red states. But are there potential opportunities here for Democrats in blue states as well to take advantage of this change?
11: I think that we've seen this with regards to what was happening before the decision was issued, when, you know, Texas said that they were going to redistrict and try to make more Republican districts. So California responded and said, well, we're going to have more Democratic districts. So that could happen. I will just say, like, based on cases we've been involved with in the past, is just because, you know, somebody's Republican or Democrat doesn't mean that it's going, you know, if they draw a district in that way, that it's going to help Native Americans elect candidates of their choice. We saw that in Arizona with the 2000 maps, that even though there was a strong Democratic district and we had a Native American majority minority population of over 50%, there were non-Native voters who were really focused on single shot voting. So they voted for one candidate in the at-large district, so that the Native preferred candidate was actually an independent and wasn't elected to one of those seats. So, you know, I am very wary of focusing on Republican and Democratic slots, because Native Americans don't, even though like in some of the elections, though, turn out for Democratic candidates. It doesn't mean that they're always going to elect their candidates of choice, because sometimes their candidates will get kicked off the ballot, or they could also be Democrat, but they'll lose the primary. So it's really looking at how the majority population votes as a block to limit the ability of Native Americans to elect candidates of their choice. And now with this decision, there could be more attempts to crack and pack Native American communities, so they don't have the ability to elect candidates of choice, and they can say, oh, we're doing this for partisan reasons.
10: All right. Patty Ferguson Bonney kicking us off today here on Native America Calling. She is a professor of law at ASU, Arizona State University, and also the Native Vote Election Protection Coordinator for the state of Arizona. We're going to take a short break. We're going to come back and continue our conversation. We have two more guests on Zoom who are going to weigh in as well. Tori Dolan, who is a law professor at the University of Wisconsin, and also Samantha Blinke, who is a senior staff attorney with NARF, the Native American Rights Fund. And we have our phone lines open today for listeners who would like to join the conversation, 1-800-996-2848. Tell us your thoughts with regard to this recent ruling by the Supreme Court. And what are your thoughts with regard to voter access where you live, districts and how they're laid out, how these maps work, potentially in your favor or maybe against your favor? Let us know. We'd like to hear from some listeners and have you weigh in on our conversation today as well. That number again is 1-800-996-2848. You can also connect with us via social media, Facebook, Instagram, Blue Sky, and Threads. You can post, like, and comment on those platforms as well as our website, NativeAmericaCalling.com. 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We'll be right back.

0: Raquel Montoya Lewis has a unique vantage point on how justice is administered in America. She is the first Native American to serve on the Supreme Court in Washington State and only the second in the country. She shares her personal history and how it led to her trailblazing legal career as our Native in the Spotlight. That's on the next Native America Calling.
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0: Thank you for listening to you, Native America Calling. I'm Sean Spruce, and we are getting a rundown on the current state of Native voter access after the U.S. Supreme Court handed down a ruling that undercuts the Voting Rights Act. We'll also get a rundown on some key races where Native candidates are making a difference. Listeners can join us with comments and questions by calling 1-800-996-2848. That number is also 1-800-99-NATIVE. Joining us now from the University of Wisconsin Law School is Tori Dolan. And Tori, your scholarship, it centers on election law. What was the immediate effect of the Voting Rights Act when it was first enacted in 1965?
4: Yeah, when the Voting Rights Act was first passed in 1965, it was passed kind of largely looking towards what was going on in the American South. But with Section 5, and once it was updated to ban literacy tests in 1970, we saw a lot of really great strides for Native communities in terms of electoral access. Native communities have definitely benefited from the Voting Rights Act, and that was definitely a turning point in terms of political organizing and voting in many Native communities, particularly in the Southwest.
0: Well, tell us more. How did they benefit? And that's interesting. 1970 is finally when they banned literacy tests.
4: So there were a few jurisdictions in South Dakota where Native communities were part of a preclearance regime, just because there were particularly bad histories of disenfranchising Native voters there. That led to the Department of Justice kind of overseeing what was going on there, and that led to strides there. In the Southwest, now that the Voting Rights Act was in place, a number of cases were brought, by private litigants and also the Department of Justice against local and state election administrators. So for example, for the counties that covered the Navajo Nation in Arizona, shortly after the Voting Rights Act, there were claims brought because the judicial districts and how they were drawn in a way to disadvantage Native voters. And so just having those cases be brought by the court, or having private litigants be able to bring those cases under the Voting Rights Act, it empowered Native communities to fight back against disenfranchisement and really secure their place in the polity. You know, of course, challenges came after that in 2013 in Shelby County. The Supreme Court struck down the preclearance formula, which covered Arizona, and that had protected Native communities because changes in election law and procedure had to be approved by the Department of Justice to ensure that it wouldn't have a racially disparate impact. So once Shelby County was gone, the Voting Rights Act was weak, but it still had some bite to it. You could still feasibly bring a claim. But with Calais, the bar is much higher. So now Native voters no longer have that tool in their back pocket.
0: All right. Thanks, Tori. Now, in his opinion on the Louisiana versus Calais case, Justice Samuel Alito wrote, and this is interesting, he says that a vast social change has occurred throughout the country, and particularly in the South, which he says has made great strides in ending entrenched racial discrimination. I find that a really fascinating comment. What do you say to that?
4: I say Justice Alito is living in a world that I don't live in and many people in Indian country don't live in. You know, while things have gotten better in terms of race relations, we're nowhere near where we should be, right? In a state like Arizona, where Native folks make up, you know, 6% of the population, there still hasn't been a Native American elected to statewide office. You know, there's jurisdictions throughout the country where Natives have not been elected to state legislatures or higher office. And additionally, you know, we still see racial animus. So in Montana, for example, a few years ago, someone made a comment during a county Republican Party meeting that if the tribes want their sovereignty, why should they have the right to vote? And in Arizona, during the redistricting cycle, there were a number of really offensive comments made by non-Natives saying that they didn't want to be in political communities with Native people. And even, you know, back in 2021, there was a bill proposed in the Arizona legislature to create a study commission to segregate the Navajo Nation and Hopi tribe into a entirely separate county because non-Indians didn't like that those communities could elect majorities to the Apache County Board of Supervisors and have a Native plurality on the Navajo County Board of Supervisors. And so these tensions and these disputes that led to the creation of the Voting Rights Act are still there. And it's disappointing to see the court not take stock of that.
0: Uh-huh. It's disappointing, and it's also alarming and makes one question just how many Americans right now would agree with the opinion of Justice Alito that we now live in a post-racial world. And with that, Tori, I want to ask you, though, do the justices have a point here, though, that the Voting Rights Act does need to be updated to fit our current times? I mean, 1964 was quite a while ago. Is there any way perhaps to update it or make it more suitable and a more effective way to ensure fair voting throughout the country?
4: I think what's alarming about the Calais decision is not only did it damage what was left of Section 2 of the Voting Rights Act, but the court also went so far as to say that Congress's authority under the 15th Amendment, which is the amendment that prohibits discrimination based on race in voting, is limited to remedying intentional discrimination. So that really ties Congress's hands in terms of what they could do, because we know that a number of policies and procedures can target Native communities, you know, but the person that writes the law doesn't stand up and announce that's why they're doing it. And so proving intentional discrimination is a fairly high bar. And the Supreme Court has said that that's really the only type of discrimination that Congress can target under their 15th Amendment enforcement authority.
0: Okay.
4: So I'm worried about Congress's ability to update the Voting Rights Act, even if there were political support for it right now.
0: Okay, well, what about this angle? There are vast stretches in the United States where white voters are complaining that districts are drawn to strengthen minority voting power, and that essentially disenfranchises them. Doesn't this new direction for the Voting Rights Act speak to that concern?
4: I mean, some critics of the Voting Rights Act would say that. I think certainly, you know, the folks that brought the claim against the maps in Louisiana would say that. However, if you look at the composition of Congress and the Senate and state legislatures, you know, communities of color are not being represented at a rate that is comparable to their population. And so, you know, I think those claims are kind of hard to prove in light of everything, but I think the court nonetheless was sympathetic to those claims, even though it's based on faulty data. And in terms of the faultiness of the data, there is a data scientist, his name is Kevin, his last name escapes me, with the Brennan Center, who's done extensive reporting on this.
0: Thanks, Tori. One more question, and then I want to bring Samantha into the conversation. I understand one of your inspirations when it comes to voting rights is the early 20th century Yankton, Dakota suffragist Zita Kalasha. Do you draw any inspiration from her and her legacy today?
4: Yeah, so she was a prolific writer. She was an advocate for citizenship and voting rights. And when you read her work, she's really speaking about the ability to vote, to protect tribal sovereignty, to protect native rights, to give people a voice, not in order to assimilate, but in order to really affirm who they are. And so she was writing about this before Indian citizenship. She saw native men being drafted without citizenship or the right to vote. And so I read her essays and I find a lot of hope and inspiration there, because certainly Native people have seen very dark times in this country, and I have full faith in Indian country to push through this dark moment in democracy. But we just have to be creative and constantly pushing forward.
0: Thank you, Tori. Samantha Blinke enters the conversation now, senior staff attorney with the Native American Rights Fund. And Samantha, you have worked on pivotal Native voting rights cases that were centered on fair maps and Native representation in local politics. How has the Voting Rights Act been useful in your work over the years?
5: I have, yeah. NARF has represented several tribes and Native voters in vote dilution cases, and NARF actually has 100% success rate in vote dilution cases using the previous version of Section 2 of the Voting Rights Act. That's how bad the facts are in Indian country. So, you know, the impacts are real when Native communities lose representation. It affects whether communities can secure adequate infrastructure like paved roads or plowed roads during the winter, good schools or access to health care, environmental protection, safe, clean water, economic opportunity, sovereignty, as Tori was speaking to. So, you know, we bring these cases, and when there is Native representation on these jurisdictions, those things open up to tribal communities. And that's what Section 2 is all about.
0: Samantha, we heard from our earlier guests that this whole concept of intent versus effect when we're thinking about racism in this context today, and that really begs the question, how will NARF show intentional racial discrimination in maps now, and what evidence will the courts be looking for?
5: Right. So previously, we were only required to show that it resulted in discrimination, not that the discrimination was intentional. So now Section 2 liability requires circumstances supporting a strong inference of intentional discrimination. Those are the words that the Calais decision used. So the court is now rejecting that broad effects only or disparate impacts theory. So you're gonna need like near intent evidence or some type of strong record implying it. The court referenced a few things in the decision that look like intent. For example, an unusual use of multi-member districts, like when a state generally uses single member districts, but then they go and employ multi-member districts that result in the dilution of a minority vote. When a jurisdiction changes to at-large elections, there were some cases in the 2 years after the City of Mobile case, City of Mobile versus Bolden in 1980, which was very similar to Calais, actually, which interpreted Section 2 to require intent. And then before Congress amended Section 2 in 1982 to say expressly that intent was not required. So in those 2 years, a few cases were brought, and they looked at evidence of intent, and the plaintiffs were able to, you know, make this showing. And they looked at things like that we see kind of represented in the Senate factors of Section 2 of the Voting Rights Act, like unresponsiveness and tenuousness, non-proportionality, as I think Tori and Patty both spoke about, any type of departure from like a normal procedure that a jurisdiction would use to make changes. A balancing of the interest between why the jurisdiction is making the changes and how it affects the minority community, lack of access to the political process, when there's 100% blocking, which is, you know, one of the factors that we still have to prove and is common actually in Indian country, that the white vote will 100% block the Native vote. So, you know, these things exist, these facts exist, they exist in the cases that we've brought. They're there. Present day discrimination is obviously present in Indian country, throughout the country. Racism still exists, and, you know, it's just going to be, it's hard to prove,
0: as people have suggested,
5: but we're determined to continue to bring these cases.
0: It's hard to prove, and Samantha, you've just shared that NARF up to this point has had a flawless record with regard to some of these litigation issues we're talking about today. But now, moving forward, could this ruling potentially change the cases that NARF will take up? Because, again, it's going to be a lot harder to win these things.
5: It will, unfortunately. It's a really sad day for multicultural democracy. It's a sad day for democracy to look like our citizens. We're looking at some of the cases now in light of this new standard that we were previously looking at, and they're challenging, they're difficult. We're not sure if we're still going to bring them. There are other avenues. You know, there's one person, one vote claims that often exist alongside Section 2 claims. There still are 14th and 15th Amendment intent claims that sometimes may exist alongside Section 2 claims. There are state claims. There are, I've lost count, 9 or 10 state Voting Rights Acts at this point. Several states have state constitutional rights to vote, which, you know, we're using one of those right now in Montana, and actually just recently secured a preliminary injunction to halt implementation of the state's attempt to eliminate 8 hours of election day registration. So that's a win there, and I think those wins will continue to happen at the state level. So we're going to keep looking for new tools to bring this fight.
0: All right, Samantha, we've got time for just one more question before we go into the next break. And I want to ask you about another case that is on the Supreme Court's docket right now, Turtle Mountain versus Howe. And it centers on whether tribes and private citizens can sue under Section 2 of the Voting Rights Act. What's at stake here?
5: A lot is at stake here. So after trial, we represented the Turtle Mountain Band of Chippewa Indians and the Spirit Lake Tribe and a few Native voters challenging North Dakota's legislative map. A federal court ruled that the map violated Section 2 and ordered a remedial map. But this case later became nationally important because of an ongoing fight about whether private plaintiffs, not just the Department of Justice, can sue under Section 2 of the Voting Rights Act. So we have a cert pending before the Supreme Court, and it's actually set for conference today, which means that the justices and the clerks will review the filings and talk about the case internally, and then issue a decision sometime between today and probably Monday. So if SCOTUS ultimately adopts no private right of action, it would be detrimental, radically transform voting rights enforcement. But we're watching that closely and hoping for a better outcome.
0: Samantha Blinke, senior staff attorney with the Native American Rights Fund, talking with us on Zoom from Washington, D.C. The U.S. Supreme Court just eliminated a tool used in Native voting rights discrimination cases for 60 years, and we are getting the rundown, a summary of what that means and what it could potentially spell for the future on our show today. Listeners can join us, 1-800-99-NATIVE.

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3: 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Joining us now from Fort Hall, Idaho, is Mark Trahant. He is a journalist and former editor of ICT. He's also a citizen of the Shoshone-Bannock tribes. Mark, good morning and welcome back to Native America Calling.
4: Good morning, Sean. Always good to be here.
3: You bet. Also joining us today from Gallup, New Mexico is Marjorie Childress, and she is the managing editor of New Mexico In Depth. Good morning, Marjorie, and welcome back to you.
5: Thank you. Happy to be here.
3: Absolutely. Well, Mark, I'm going to begin with you. A number of Native women candidates are running in some very pivotal elections right now, one of whom is Mary Peltola of Alaska. She is Yupik, and she's a Democrat, and she's running for U.S. Senate against the Republican incumbent Dan Sullivan. And she has a formidable challenge here, unseating Dan Sullivan. He's very popular. He's well-resourced. How do you like her chances, though?
4: I think her chances are really strong, and there are three issues that she has to run on that are just, I think, game changers. One is affordability. Two is health care, because of all the people losing Medicaid in Alaska, which is extremely important to the health care system there. And then third is public radio. Alaska has been a state that's really taken advantage of the use of public radio stations in really small communities, and that's something that the Big Beautiful Bill and then later the Precision went after.
3: Well, that's exciting to hear. Public radio could be a deciding factor in this upcoming race in Alaska, Mark. That's you're talking our language here on Native America Calling Day, right on. Well, what about Minnesota Lieutenant Governor Peggy Flanagan? And she, of course, is White Earth Ojibwe, and she seems to have a really strong footing right now in her bid for U.S. Senate. She's also a Democrat. However, the state has not elected a Republican senator for almost 20 years, so that bodes well as well. But this does not seem to be a year that will change. So it looks like she's pretty much in here. What do you see Flanagan bringing to the U.S. Senate?
4: Well, and she still has to completely wrap up the party nomination. And she's been getting the endorsements and going through the process in a very strategic and thoughtful way. I think should she get out of that process, she'll be fine. And just a note of trivia is Minnesota actually doesn't have a Democratic Party. It's Democratic Farm Labor, and that's the party she would represent.
3: Interesting. Okay. Now, you recently wrote a piece about Ho-Chunk U.S. Representative Charisse Davids, and she's in Kansas. She's won four consecutive elections, despite now facing a redistricting charge to oust her, and she had to deal with that the last go-round as well. And we've been talking about redistricting on the show already. How do you see this election possibly playing out differently than her past elections?
4: Well, this one is going to be an interesting primary because she has a challenge for the, from the left, and it really is based on taking AIPAC money and the whole how mainstream is she. And someone who campaigned for her four times is now running against her. Whether that gets any traction, I think, will be an interesting thing to watch. And it's important to note that her first election, she beat a progressive candidate who had been endorsed by both AOC and Bernie Sanders, and she won on her mainstream platform. So this is not new for her. Kansas could have gone a lot harder on trying to redistrict her out. They did, in the last redistricting session, try to change district a bit, and she won anyway, which is why the Congress is so close, frankly. But they weren't able to get the consensus about how to make it so she would have had a bigger challenge. Her threat, should she have done that, is she would have run for the Senate, which would have really confounded them, mostly mm-hmm. because of the money involved. It would have brought a lot of money to Kansas.
3: Okay. Mark, you're very familiar with Arizona politics, and right now there are two Native Democrat candidates running for two U.S. representative seats there. One is former Navajo Nation President Jonathan Nez, and the other is Chris James from the Eastern Band of Cherokee Indians. Tell us more about those districts that they're running in and what these candidates will need to do to be successful.
4: Well, I'll start with Jonathan Nez, because this is a rematch, and that district was drawn to favor Republicans. It used to be kind of in the middle, and a lot of Democrats won the district, but Arizona has a so-called independent redistricting commission, but there's three Republicans and two Democrats, essentially, and they designed the district with a seven-point margin for Republicans. The incumbent, Eli Crane, is probably the most MAGA member of Congress, and he won the district by 9 last time. But this is not a time of popularity for either MAGA or Donald Trump. And Trump's not on the ballot, so that really gives Nez an edge. One thing that just happened recently, and I think it really will make a big difference, is Apache County, which in the last election was a

0: And she's Laguna Pueblo. Now she is running for New Mexico governor. And you looked at her fundraising heading into the June 2nd primary coming up very soon. She's up against fellow Democrat Sam Bregman. What stands out to you?
1: Well, I would say so I do look at fundraising because I think fundraising tells us a story about support that candidates have. And it's clear when you look at Deb Haaland's fundraising that she's got this overwhelming momentum. She's just completely outpaced Sam Bregman, and she's really outpaced previous, current Governor Michelle Lujan Grisham, her fundraising in 2022. This is an example. Deb Haaland has already raised as much as Michelle Lujan Grisham raised in all of 2022 when she ran for re-election as an incumbent. So I think it speaks to an overwhelming amount of support that Deb Haaland has. And what's really interesting about it is that it comes from a national small donor support base. It's become a national fundraising campaign, even while she's demonstrated that she is doing just as well within the state as Sam Bregman is.
0: Mm-hmm. One of the interesting features of Sam Bregman is he had a very successful law practice alongside his political career. And his son, of course, is a very famous superstar Major League Baseball player. And I just wonder about the type of resources that family might be able to kick in on their own to this election. Is that going to be a factor at all?
1: Well, we haven't seen... So I have not seen a major influx from the family on that scale, although there are independent groups spending in the race. One in particular has had a large cash infusion, and no one is really clear on where that money comes from. So, it's possible that's happening. But Sam Bregman, just looking at his numbers, like his campaign, account, he's doing actually pretty well by New Mexico standards when it comes to primary elections for governor. And, Haaland is as well. They're pretty much kind of in sync with what you would historically expect for money raised within the state. But he's just been swamped by Haaland when her total amount, which derives from just an enormous amount of small donor Democratic support across the country.
0: What about on policy?
1: It would be hard to make that up. Let me put it that way.
0: Okay. And Marjorie, let's talk about policy. How is Haaland differentiating herself from Sam Bregman on that front?
1: Sure. Well, he's more of a centrist, I would say. He's definitely not a conservative. So they're both kind of, to the left. He's centrist. She's definitely the progressive favorite. Some ways that you see that in their talking points is, he'll say it would be hard in New Mexico to not be a so-called all of the above governor when it comes to oil and gas policy because of the enormous amount of revenue that our state derives from the oil and gas industry. But, he's very openly and bluntly, I'm an all and above, when it comes to oil and gas. She's much more nuanced on that level. And I think it comes across in her statements. Like she told New Mexico Dep that, she was confident she would work well with the oil and gas industry, but, wasn't going overboard to talk about many ways she would nurture them. And then during her years as the interior, at the Interior Department and in Congress, people do know that she co-sponsored the Green New Deal, that she was the Interior Secretary when, the ban on new federal oil and gas leasing in the 10-mile buffer zone around Chaco Canyon occurred. So, it's pretty clear that she's kind of probably the one who will maybe hold them more accountable when it comes to environmental pollution and such. I would say they're both pretty left on social issues, although she leans much more into kind of the universal aspects of wanting to provide universal health care, universal child care, she talks a lot about expanding the universal social supports in these areas like pre-K and child care. But I can't necessarily say that he doesn't, And I would say, as a longtime, attorney and now DA, he probably has a little bit of a tougher

0: stance on crime and public safety than she does. She's much more likely to talk about the need to invest in behavioral health and addiction services and those sorts of things when asked about how to actually solve public safety problems that we have. In addition to, like, you know, she'll also go down the road of saying, yeah, we need to support the police too. So it's kind of a, you know, they're really not that far apart, though, when it comes to, like, just what you would expect of a pragmatic governor of a state.
1: All right. Thank you, Marjorie. Mark, I want you to weigh in as well here with regard to Deb Haaland versus Sam Bregman. And specifically, let's talk about how Deb Haaland has been able to secure some endorsements from tribes across the country. But in New Mexico, there are three tribes who endorsed Bregman. And one of them, Sandia Pueblo, is a very powerful economic and political tribe. What can you tell us about the amount of tribal support she's received and then also not received at this point?
2: Well, she's probably used it to her credit. Not every tribe is on board. That's certainly something she can use to other donors. I don't think it's a big deal either way, frankly. I think the connection she has, I think the money issue is huge just because it's been so much. And second, her ability to connect with individual voters was probably the most important thing. When she first got elected, it was from a district that did not include a lot of tribal people. It was an urban district. It didn't have, I don't think at the time, there were any tribal boundaries within her district. That's changed since redistricting, but at the time, that was an entirely urban district.
1: Mark, what do you attribute Deb Haaland's political rise to? You know, she started out as the party leader in New Mexico, then national cabinet secretary. Now here she is a potential state executive. It just seems like she has just had one win after the other.
2: Well, she's had some losses too, but I think the most important thing is that she does the day-to-day work. She was a party organizer. When she ran for lieutenant governor, it was an uphill climb and was not successful. But she did the work. She was out there in the communities talking to people and doing what she had to do. So I think it's that long arc rather than a short one that's paid off for her.
1: All right. Thank you, Mark. Marjorie, back to you. Let's say Deb wins this primary coming up here soon. We do not yet know who her Republican opponent will be, but we all know New Mexico is solidly blue when it comes to statewide and national elections both. Is there any reason to believe that could change in November and we could see a Republican up in Santa Fe next year?
0: Well, I never say never. The state has become more blue, I would say, since the last Republican governor who won as a non-incumbent, which was Susana Martinez. But I think back to that election, and no one saw Susana Martinez coming. So I never say never, but I do think that if should Deb Haaland win the primary, she has a solid, very good chance of becoming the next governor. I mean, she's the clear favorite. So, okay. It's anything is possible in this state, though. I really do feel that.
1: Anything's possible. Marjorie, here's a curveball I'm going to throw at you. And my older sister's big into New Mexico politics, and here's a take that she shared with me the other day and why she's a little bit worried right now about Deb Haaland. And that is because New Mexico has now had two female governors in a row? Is that correct?
0: Mm-hmm.
1: Two? Okay, and she just thinks it could be a pivot to a male governor. And again, she's not basing it on any data or anything like that. It's just a hunch. What's your thought on that?
0: I am not inclined to think that will happen based on gender. Sam Bregman. So I think it boils down to, does Sam Bregman have a chance in this primary? And I think what I think the curveball is not knowing how many independents are going to vote in our primary and who they're going to vote for, because we are, you know, kind of the dark horse here is that this is the first year we've had a primary that is open to people who aren't registered with either party. And already we have, I think, 10% of our early vote is independents, but we don't know who they're voting for. So, it's unclear exactly how that turnout will affect kind of the outcome of the primary, because it's more than just the party faithful voting in these primaries now. As to the general election, I think, you know, there's some interesting Republican candidates. I would turn the question around to who they are. And they are, you know, I would say the caliber of the Republican candidates says is good. But they have clear headwinds in this state. There is, you know, they have the Trump factor. I mean, Trump is not very popular in this state. So mm-hmm. I just think it's going to be a hard climb for the Republican candidate to surmount the questions around the national questions, the federal, you know, the national questions around the national policies. So
1: okay. Unfortunately, we're out of time. We're going to have to wrap up, but I want to thank all of our guests today, Marjorie Childress, Mark Trahant, Patty Ferguson Bonnie, Samantha Blinky, and Tori Dolan. Join us again tomorrow. We'll discuss the career of Washington State Supreme Court Justice and Isleta Pueblo citizen Raquel Montoya Lewis. I'm Sean Spruce. Enjoy the rest of your day.
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7: This is the Warm Springs program on KWSO. Planning for library expansion in the Jefferson County Library District has been underway since 2000. Last year, a bond measure was defeated, so the Library District Board developed a new plan, reducing cost and focusing equally on building a new library in Madras, as well as increasing service to other communities within Jefferson County. Board Chair Susan Stovall talks about some of what the library is already doing.
8: Well, I just want to also add that a successful program that Warm Springs has been a part of is the Oregon Battle of the Books. The Jefferson County Library District has supported our region's Battle of the Books since 2021. And the America's Battle of the Books is a voluntary reading incentive program for students in grades 3 through 12. The participants has grown from 168 schools in 2007-2008 to more than 400 schools involving roughly 35,000 kids. So Jefferson County is very involved. We've played a huge part in the success in our region, which includes Warm Springs, Wheeler County, Crick County, Grant, I think Harney counties are in that region 7. And the 509J School District, they have commented that without the support from the Jefferson County Library, we wouldn't have had teams to qualify for the state tournament. And they've been to the state tournament, I believe, every year.
9: Wow.
8: And it's just a great incentive for reading for our kids. And we've focused over the last 5 years on literacy. Yeah, the summer reading program is fabulous. And they'll take the bookmobile. And they just travel around to all of the outlying areas. It's great. And so we're in Warm Springs for the summer reading program, and it's a great program.
7: On the May 19th ballot, the question is, shall Jefferson County Library District issue $15,900,000 principal amount of general obligation bonds for public library facilities? The bond would be for a 25-year period. The tax rate is 41 cents per $1,000 assessed property value. So if you have a $300,000 home, that would be an additional $123 per year. Steve Hillis, Library District Board Member, encourages everyone to participate in voting.
10: The ballot isn't very big, and a lot of times when it's a small ballot, people decide not to vote. But this is an extremely important vote, and the district is serving the whole area, and everybody is going to benefit from it. And we have reduced the cost to make it more palatable. Please vote. You can actually mail your ballot in the mail. The easiest way is put it in the drop box, because there is a drop box and you can put it in any time.
7: If the May 19th vote on the Jefferson County Library construction bond is approved, a new 14,000 square foot library would be built across the street from the current library. The existing building would become a multi-purpose community space. A library branch would open in Culver, and there would be expanded bookmobile services to Warm Springs, the Crooked River Ranch, and Ashwood. The May 19th question is for a bond, which is different from a levy. A levy is for operational funds. A bond is for financing physical things like property, building, and renovations. Bonds have a fixed term. Regardless of how you vote, please do cast your ballot and take part in our democratic process. I'm Sue Matters reporting for the Warm Springs Program on 91.9 FM KWSO.
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1: See that girl? There's just something about her. I just love the way she...
2: Struckin' like a ruin show, that California cut her.

0: Don't think you might be sick. Don't talk too much, just listen.
1: Okay.
0: Sweet, I get it, but I want something acidic.
1: Like what?
0: Don't think, just sip it. Don't start some you can't finish.
1: Okay.
0: Sleep, stay with it. Then I just might let you.
1: What?

0: You might just say, don't talk too much, just listen.
1: Okay,
0: you're sweet, I get it,
1: you get it.
0: But I want something else, say
1: like what?
0: Don't think, just sip it. Don't stop some, you can't finish.
1: Okay,
0: you're sweet, and stay with it. Then I just smile at you.
1: What? Yo, I think she's kind of feeling me. I mean, we locked eyes once or twice already. And yo, I think she's walking over here with them hips and them jewels on her waist.

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1: Hello, my name is John Bruno, and I'm the Horticultural Agricultural Coordinator for the Warm Springs OSU Extension Office with a tip on taking care of your lawn. A healthy, attractive lawn is possible without pesticides, wasting water, or fertilizer runoff. Here are some spring lawn management tips. If you did not do it at the end of last season, be sure to sharpen the mower blades or buy a new mower blade. Mow regularly to about 2 to 3 inches and remove only 1/3 of grass length at each mowing. This encourages deeper roots, better drought and disease resistance, and helps crowd out weeds. Mow weekly in spring. Cutting too much of the grass length at once stresses the grass. Mulch mowing, which is leaving the grass clippings on the lawn, provides free fertilizer, nitrogen, and does not cause thatch buildup. For further information or questions, contact the OSU Warm Springs Extension Office.
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2: There's a lot to know about Warm Springs.
3: Tribal people of the Columbia River and its tributaries moved from the lands they called home to the Warm Springs Reservation following the signing of the Treaty of 1855 with the United States government. Neighboring towns in the Central Oregon region were also being settled.
2: Crook County was the first place in Central Oregon that was settled by European settlers. The town was a place where people would see the sheriff, cattle rustling, vigilantes, and raiding war parties. Here we have Old Timer talk a little more about the town, Crook County.
4: Crook County was formed by an act of the Oregon legislature in 1882 when it was separated from Wasco County. At that time, Wasco County took in much of eastern Oregon. Crook County came into being when the vigilantes were running rampant in the area. And at the time, the nearest sheriff was in the Dalles, many miles to the north. Crook County was named after General George Crook, one of the U.S. Army's finest Indian fighters. Crook had led a successful campaign that quelled the Bannock Uprising 4 years earlier. In earlier days, the area was sometimes referred to as the Ochico Country. Ochico being the white man's pronunciation of the Paiute word Otsiho. People have said that Ochico or Otsiho is from the Paiute Indian expression for willows. However, in fact, Ochico or Otsiho was the name of a Paiute chief in the area long before the white man settled in what we now know as Crook County. The Paiute bands of Palina, Weawiwa, and Otsiho roamed this country. The earliest white men to visit the area were Hudson Bay Company fur trappers, led by Peter Skeen Ogden. The group of about 50 men trapped on Ochico and Crooked Rivers back in 1825. The famous scout Kit Carson, traveling with Lieutenant John Fremont's expedition, probably visited the area in December of 1843.
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1: The land, our water, the animals and the plants, the trees, the earth, our world. The environment is where we all meet, where all have a mutual interest. It is the one thing all of us share. Lady Bird Johnson.
2: I'm Dr. Anthony Lizerwitz, and this is Climate Connections. This weekend, spectators will gather on the shore of Lake Riley in Eden Prairie, Minnesota, for the 34th Annual Solar Boat Regatta. In this competition, middle and high school students race solar-powered vessels they designed and built themselves.
3: We'll have a speed race, and then a slalom race, and then an endurance race, which is the students going around a set of buoys for an hour, and whoever gets the most laps, you know, wins that part of the race.
2: Mark Weber is with the Minnesota Renewable Energy Society, which runs the event. He says some teams convert kayaks or canoes. Others build their boats from scratch, out of fiberglass or even plywood kept afloat by milk cartons. He says the teams often get creative. One past entry was built from a jet ski, and another looked like a fireboat.
3: And so they would go and squirt water out of it and had a little hose and sirens on it.
2: All the vessels are powered by electric motors, with energy generated by solar panels on board. So he says the event gives students hands-on experience with renewable energy, electrical wiring, and boat design. And in the process, they get to have a lot of fun. Climate Connections is produced by the Yale Center for Environmental Communication. To learn more about climate change, visit climateconnections.org.
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0: This is the Our People and Mother Earth program here on 91.9 FM KWSO. I'm Samai Kanalan. Eating fresh vegetables does more than provide vitamins. It delivers essential fiber that many people lack. And Kelly Moffitt, the executive director of Around the Bend Farms, shares more.
1: Fresh produce and health, big topic. Eating vegetables is good for us. We know that we have vitamins and minerals that we are provided by these vegetables. But something that's kind of forgotten is fiber. And, you know, all vegetables are going to be providing some fiber for us. And most people in our country are deficient in fiber. And so it is so important to remember that vegetables are not only giving us vitamins and minerals that help us with eyesight. So like carrots have vitamin A that help us with eyesight and night vision, but it's also giving us fiber. And we all need about 25 to 30 grams of fiber per day. And sometimes if we're eating just processed food, it's really hard to get that fiber recommendation. And so by having fiber or fibrous vegetables throughout the day can just really help you meet that recommendation. For an example, I'll just give you kind of like a day of eating that I do, which is nothing fancy at all because I've got kids and a lot going on. But in the morning, I add kale to my smoothie with some vegetables and fruit. Right there, I have some fiber. I also put in chia and flaxseed. That helps too. So this kind of comes back to food access and how food access is different depending on where you live or how much money you have or your actual physical ability to get to a grocery store or a farm or garden. Food access is a broad definition, but really what it comes down to is having that access to fresh vegetables, fresh produce and fruit. I don't want to not bring in fruit to the conversation because that is important as well. Especially berries. Those have a high amount of fiber. And so back to food access, though, is there are ways you can do container gardening at home, you know, and it can be indoors, too. Even if you've got like three little pots, you can grow some vegetables pretty easily. You can pick kale, like kale grows like without much effort at all. I did it. I've done it for many years and you almost get too much kale, but you can freeze kale. And so that's another thing to think about with food access, too, is picking vegetables that do grow easily, but also that can freeze well, because then you can have that access when we don't have much produce going on in the winter, and then you can put in a smoothie like I do every morning. Spinach, kale, and cabbage, those are kind of those really good forms of greens that you can get. And having a healthy gut helps with your mental health and your immunity.
0: That was Kelly Moffitt, the executive director of Around the Bend Farms, sharing about the health benefits of fresh produce and practical tips for better nutrition. 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
6: A new life for plastic. Imagine that. This is Sandra Tsinglow with the lowdown on science. PET is a common plastic in water bottles. Recycling it is costly and energy intensive. 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They came up with a one-step solution to convert PET into EHMB, a key component in several anti-cancer drugs. Currently, EHMB production is also wasteful and expensive. But using just 5 grams of recycled PET plastic, the team produced 80% yield of EHMB. This new approach lowers environmental impact and reduces the carbon footprint. So keep on RECYCLING.
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0: This is the Warm Springs program on KWSO. Planning for library expansion in the Jefferson County Library District has been underway since 2000. Last year, a bond measure was defeated, so the Library District Board developed a new plan, reducing cost and focusing equally on building a new library in Madras, as well as increasing service to other communities within Jefferson County. Board Chair Susan Stovall talks about some of what the library is already doing.
1: Well, I just want to also add that a successful program that Warm Springs has been a part of is the Oregon Battle of the Books. The Jefferson County Library District has supported our region's Battle of the Books since 2021. And the America's Battle of the Books is a voluntary reading incentive program for students in grades 3 through 12. The participants has grown from 168 schools in 2007-2008 to more than 400 schools, involving roughly 35,000 kids. So Jefferson County is very involved. We played a huge part in the success in our region, which includes Warm Springs, Wheeler County, Crick County, Grant. I think Harney counties are in that region 7. And the 509J School District, they have commented that without the support from the Jefferson County Library, we wouldn't have had teams to qualify for the state tournament. And they've been to the state tournament, I believe, every year.
2: Wow.
1: And it's just a great incentive for reading for our kids. And we've focused over the last 5 years on literacy. Yeah, the summer reading program is fabulous. And they'll take the bookmobile, and they just travel around to all of the outlying areas. It's great. And so we're in Warm Springs for the summer reading program, and it's a great program.
0: On the May 19th ballot, the question is, shall Jefferson County Library District issue $15,900,000 principal amount of general obligation bonds for public library facilities? The bond would be for a 25-year period. The tax rate is 41 cents per $1,000 assessed property value. So if you have a $300,000 home, that would be an additional $123 per year. Steve Hillis, Library District Board Member, encourages everyone to participate in voting.
3: The ballot isn't very big, and a lot of times when it's a small ballot, people decide not to vote. But this is an extremely important vote, and the district is serving the whole area, and everybody is going to benefit from it. And we have reduced the cost to make it more palatable. Please vote. You can actually mail your ballot in the mail. The easiest way is put it in the drop box, because there is a drop box and you can put it in any time.
0: If the May 19th vote on the Jefferson County Library construction bond is approved, a new 14,000 square foot library would be built across the street from the current library. The existing building would become a multi-purpose community space. A library branch would open in Culver, and there would be expanded bookmobile services to Warm Springs, the Crooked River Ranch, and Ashwood. The May 19th question is for a bond, which is different from a levy. A levy is for operational funds. A bond is for financing physical things like property, building, and renovations. Bonds have a fixed term. Regardless of how you vote, please do cast your ballot and take part in our democratic process. I'm Sue Matters, reporting for the Warm Springs program on 91.9 FM KWSO.
4: 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Itukti Amshin Taimachwa.
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3: This is Our Living Lands, and I'm Jill Freitas. In February, the Washoe Tribe of Nevada and California bought over 10,000 acres of land from the city of Santa Clara. This is the first of many land purchases the tribe plans to make and part of the broader Land Back movement, which is restoring indigenous land and benefiting the environment. KMPR's Jimmy Romo has more.
4: Traditionally, federally recognized tribes that want their land back have to wade through the U.S. government's notoriously long, slow-moving bureaucracy.
5: The Bureau of Indian Affairs, the BIA, takes forever. And when it comes to land, it's not just the BIA that it goes through. It has to go through all of these departments within the federal government and get a checkoff saying, okay, this is okay to do.
4: That's Cyril Smokey, the chairman of the Washoe Tribe of Nevada in California. Smokey's people, the Washishu, wanted to avoid that red tape.
5: We can actually move things faster by having it in a fee status to where we are paying taxes rather than going through the Bureau of Indian Affairs and trying to jump through the hoops of the federal government even to do conservation projects.
4: In February, the tribe purchased over 10,000 acres of land, about 20 miles northwest of Reno, for $6 million. The acquisition roughly doubles the tribe's land, but it was a decision that didn't happen overnight. Years of consulting with parts of their 1,400 members went into it. Once enough people were on board, the council had the final say on whether to buy the land. They created a trust account to purchase their first property, helping to restore their original boundary. The tribe consists of four colonies, one in California and three in Nevada. The expansion is on the California side, along the middle fork of the Feather River's watershed. They plan to call the site the Wellmultee Preserve. It returns to the Washoe, land that was taken from them in the late 19th century through a federal policy known as allotment. Here's Smokey again.
5: Individual members of tribes were given allotments, and that was in order to move the Indian people to certain areas, families specifically, to live on their own lands. Part of colonization, it was to remove that tribal togetherness to where everybody would be individuals and not come back together as a tribe anymore.
4: Historical records indicate that the Bureau of Land Management gave lots along the Sierra Valley and in Doyle County to the northern Washoe people. The upper part of the area is home to the single-leaf pinyon pine, which produces pine nuts, an essential Washoe food. After several wildfires in the area, the supply of pine nuts has shrunk to dangerously low levels, according to Smokey.
5: Under our governance, we went into a state of emergency for the single-leaf pinyon pine because of the fact that the pine nuts are not only a staple food source for Washoe people, but it's also a part of our customs and traditions and our ceremonies, and it's in our creation stories. So it's more than just a food source for us.
4: Now that the land is back into the hands of the Washoe people, they could focus on preserving the single-leaf pine through reforestation efforts to bring the trees back to sustainable numbers. Of course, the relatively small tribe wasn't always financially ready to take on more land, Smokey says. Their need to conserve the single-leaf pine, however, presented an opportunity. It came about 4 years ago through a collaboration with the Feather River Land Trust and the Northern Sierra Partnership, two conservation-focused nonprofits. Smokey worked on the land acquisition with Corey Pargy, the executive director of the Feather River Land Trust. The organization helped facilitate the land sale. They also helped the tribe get a $5.5 million grant from the California Wildlife Conservation Board. Here's Pargy.
6: There's a lot of funding from the state of California for conservation. Conserving these biodiverse landscapes is a high priority.
4: Despite the grant, the tribe needed another $500,000 to complete the purchase. However, donors gifted enough funds to make up the difference.
5: when it comes to philanthropy, getting fundraising, people are more likely to give money to nonprofit organizations than they are to tribes. People still just don't want to help tribes, still, but they'll help organizations. That's just kind of the realities of where we're at.
4: Although the plan is to set the land aside for preservation, Smokey hasn't taken the possibility of economic opportunities for the Washishu people off the table. Jimmy Romo, KNPR News.
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5: 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Delta Park City of Roses Powwow, June 19th through the 21st, Delta Park, Portland, Oregon. Muckleshoot Veterans Powwow, June 26th through the 28th, Muckleshoot Powwow Grounds, Auburn, Washington. 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

you if you will that the throne's burning, Rome's burning, and I'm sitting in the corner all alone burning. Why does it always end up like this? Something that we don't determine. Same people that I fought for, that I fight for, that I ride for, that I live for, that I die for. Be the reason that these

0: This is the Our People and Mother Earth program here on 91.9 FM KWSO. I'm Samai Kanalan. Eating fresh vegetables does more than provide vitamins. It delivers essential fiber that many people lack. And Kelly Moffitt, the executive director of Around the Bend Farms, shares more.
1: Fresh produce and health, big topic. Eating vegetables is good for us. We know that we have vitamins and minerals that we are provided by these vegetables. But something that's kind of forgotten is fiber. And, you know, all vegetables are going to be providing some fiber for us. And most people in our country are deficient in fiber. And so it is so important to remember that vegetables are not only giving us vitamins and minerals that help us with eyesight. So like carrots have vitamin A that help us with eyesight and night vision, but it's also giving us fiber. And we all need about 25 to 30 grams of fiber per day. And sometimes if we're eating just processed food, it's really hard to get that fiber recommendation. And so by having fiber or fibrous vegetables throughout the day can just really help you meet that recommendation. For an example, I'll just give you kind of like a day of eating that I do, which is nothing fancy at all because I've got kids and a lot going on. But in the morning, I add kale to my smoothie with some vegetables and fruit. Right there, I have some fiber. I also put in chia and flaxseed. That helps too. So this kind of comes back to food access and how food access is different depending on where you live or how much money you have or your actual physical ability to get to a grocery store or a farm or garden. Food access is a broad definition, but really what it comes down to is having that access to fresh vegetables, fresh produce and fruit. I don't want to not bring in fruit to the conversation because that is important as well. Especially berries. Those have a high amount of fiber. And so back to food access, though, is there are ways you can do container gardening at home, you know, and it can be indoors, too. Even if you've got like three little pots, you can grow some vegetables pretty easily. You can pick kale. Like kale grows like without much effort at all. I did it. I've done it for many years and you almost get too much kale, but you can freeze kale. And so that's another thing to think about with food access, too, is picking vegetables that do grow easily, but also that can freeze well, because then you can have that access when we don't have much produce going on in the winter, and then you can put in a smoothie like I do every morning. Spinach, kale, and cabbage, those are kind of those really good forms of greens that you can get. And having a healthy gut helps with your mental health and your immunity.
0: 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If you'd like to learn more about Around the Bend Farms or to get involved, you can go to their website at www.aroundthebendfarms.org or by their phone number at 541-668-2443. 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
1: 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Kinders should know how to wait their turn and be able to take care of themselves. Getting dressed by themselves. Using the bathroom. 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It takes practice. And also, how to do their morning routines. 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

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Cause I know there's no peace in that. I can tell myself a thousand times. But you can make a toy of me, and I'll agree that maybe I just couldn't see that there ain't nothing wrong with us at all. But you keep on playing.

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1: Measles and other respiratory illnesses. What else can I do to protect myself and others from measles and other viruses? Measles is a disease caused by a virus. It lives in the nose and throat of an infected person. It is spread easily through breathing, coughing, and sneezing. When someone who is infected coughs, sneezes, or talks, infected droplets spray into the air or land on a surface. The measles virus can last for hours in the air and on surfaces. When others breathe the contaminated air or touch the infected surface, then touch their eyes, nose, or mouth, they can become infected. Measles is so contagious that 9 out of 10 unvaccinated people close to an infected person can be infected. Infected people can spread measles to others 4 days before through 4 days after a rash appears. The best way to protect yourself and others you care about is to get vaccinated.
2: If you're approached by law enforcement, remember, you have rights. You have the right to remain silent under the Fifth Amendment. You do not have to answer questions or sign documents. Under the Fourth Amendment, you can refuse searches and do not have to allow entry into your home without a warrant signed by a judge. Stay calm, ask for identification, and clearly state your rights. Knowing your rights helps protect you and ensures fair treatment under the law.
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changes made due to circumstances beyond our control, such as payola. The rock and roll scene died after 2 years of solid rock. And you got discs like

at a place called Liverpool in England, the four young guys with mop haircuts began to sing stuff like,

Missouri, way down in the deep south. 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Well, we've been doing this number of Bo Diddley for quite some time now. Bo Diddley visited this country last year, and we were playing the Club of Go-Go in Newcastle, our hometown. And the doors opened one night, and to our surprise, walked in the man himself, Bo Diddley, along with

0: was Jerome Green, his maraca man, and the Duchess, his gorgeous sister. Now we're doing this number. Along with them came Rolling Stones and the Mersey Beats. They all stand around digging it. And I overheard Bo Diddley talking. He turned around to Jerome Green, he said, "Hey, Jerome, what do you think of these guys doing our material?" Jerome said,
1: "Where's the bar, man? Please show me to the bar."
0: He turned around to Dutch and he said, "Hey, Dutch, what do you think of these young guys doing our material?" She said, "I don't know. I only came across here to see the changing of the guards and all that jam." But Bo Diddley looked up at me and he said, with half-closed eyes and a smile, he said, "Man," took off his glasses. He said, "Man, that sure is the biggest load of rubbish I've ever heard in my life."

0: This is the Warm Springs program on KWSO. Planning for library expansion in the Jefferson County Library District has been underway since 2000. Last year, a bond measure was defeated, so the Library District Board developed a new plan, reducing cost and focusing equally on building a new library in Madras, as well as increasing service to other communities within Jefferson County. Board Chair Susan Stovall talks about some of what the library is already doing.
1: Well, I just want to also add that a successful program that Warm Springs has been a part of is the Oregon Battle of the Books. The Jefferson County Library District has supported our region's Battle of the Books since 2021. And the America's Battle of the Books is a voluntary reading incentive program for students in grades 3 through 12. The participants has grown from 168 schools in 2007-2008 to more than 400 schools, involving roughly 35,000 kids. So Jefferson County is very involved. We played a huge part in the success in our region, which includes Warm Springs, Wheeler County, Crick County, Grant, I think Harney counties are in that region 7. And the 509J School District, they have commented that without the support from the Jefferson County Library, we wouldn't have had teams to qualify for the state tournament. And they've been to the state tournament, I believe, every year.
2: Wow.
1: And it's just a great incentive for reading for our kids. And we've focused over the last 5 years on literacy. Yeah, the summer reading program is fabulous. And they'll take the bookmobile, and they just travel around to all of the outlying areas. It's great. And so we're in Warm Springs for the summer reading program, and it's a great program.
0: On the May 19th ballot, the question is, shall Jefferson County Library District issue $15,900,000 principal amount of general obligation bonds for public library facilities? The bond would be for a 25-year period. The tax rate is 41 cents per $1,000 assessed property value. So if you have a $300,000 home, that would be an additional $123 per year. Steve Hillis, Library District Board Member, encourages everyone to participate in voting.
3: The ballot isn't very big, and a lot of times when it's a small ballot, people decide not to vote. But this is an extremely important vote, and the district is serving the whole area, and everybody is going to benefit from it. And we have reduced the cost to make it more palatable. Please vote. You can actually mail your ballot in the mail. The easiest way is put it in the drop box, because there is a drop box and you can put it in any time.
0: If the May 19th vote on the Jefferson County Library construction bond is approved, a new 14,000 square foot library would be built across the street from the current library. The existing building would become a multi-purpose community space. A library branch would open in Culver, and there would be expanded bookmobile services to Warm Springs, the Crooked River Ranch, and Ashwood. The May 19th question is for a bond, which is different from a levy. A levy is for operational funds. A bond is for financing physical things like property, building, and renovations. Bonds have a fixed term. Regardless of how you vote, please do cast your ballot and take part in our democratic process. I'm Sue Matters reporting for the Warm Springs program on 91.9 FM KWSO.

my issues. Ashtray is this asphalt. American spirit, black coffee, conversations, and a passport. When God gives you everything, everything that you ever asked for, and it still looks a bit different than when you pictured it on that back porch. And I'm world traveler, all I got is my songs. When the nights start blending into one another and I don't recall Tom Petty and the world I wanna do is free fall.

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0: This is the Our People in Mother Earth program here on 91.9 FM KWSO. I'm Samai Kanallan. Eating fresh vegetables does more than provide vitamins. It delivers essential fiber that many people lack. And Kelly Moffitt, the executive director of Around the Bend Farms, shares more.
1: Fresh produce and health, a big topic. Eating vegetables is good for us. We know that we have vitamins and minerals that we are provided by these vegetables. But something that's kind of forgotten is fiber. And, you know, all vegetables are going to be providing some fiber for us. And most people in our country are deficient in fiber. And so it is so important to remember that vegetables are not only giving us vitamins and minerals that help us with eyesight. So like carrots have vitamin A that help us with eyesight and night vision, but it's also giving us fiber. And we all need about 25 to 30 grams of fiber per day. And sometimes if we're eating just processed food, it's really hard to get that fiber recommendation. And so by having fiber or fibrous vegetables throughout the day can just really help you meet that recommendation. For an example, I'll just give you kind of like a day of eating that I do, which is nothing fancy at all because I've got kids and a lot going on. But in the morning, I add kale to my smoothie with some vegetables and fruit. Right there, I have some fiber. I also put in chia and flaxseed. That helps too. So this kind of comes back to food access and how food access is different depending on where you live or how much money you have or your actual physical ability to get to a grocery store or a farm or garden. Food access is a broad definition, but really what it comes down to is having that access to fresh vegetables, fresh produce and fruit. I don't want to not bring in fruit to the conversation because that is important as well. Especially berries. Those have a high amount of fiber. And so back to food access, though, is there are ways you can do container gardening at home, you know, and it can be indoors, too. Even if you've got like three little pots, you can grow some vegetables pretty easily. You can pick kale. Like kale grows like without much effort at all. I did it. I've done it for many years and you almost get too much kale, but you can freeze kale. And so that's another thing to think about with food access, too, is picking vegetables that do grow easily, but also that can freeze well, because then you can have that access when we don't have much produce going on in the winter, and then you can put in a smoothie like I do every morning. Spinach, kale, and cabbage, those are kind of those really good forms of greens that you can get. And having a healthy gut helps with your mental health and your immunity.
0: 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If you'd like to learn more about Around the Bend Farms or to get involved, you can go to their website at www.aroundthebendfarms.org or by their phone number at 541-668-2443. 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
1: Measles and other respiratory illnesses. What else can I do to protect myself and others from measles and other viruses? 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It is the most contagious virus known to humans. The MMR vaccine is highly effective in preventing measles. It is safe and prevents devastating outbreaks. Vaccination helps protect the child who is vaccinated, and high vaccination rates protect those who are unable to be vaccinated, who are most vulnerable. Those most at risk are unvaccinated individuals or infants, immunosuppressed individuals, and pregnant women. The best way to protect yourself and others you care about is to get vaccinated.
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1: 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Water dormant lawn slowly and deeply once in July and once in August, and avoid heavy traffic. 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
0: 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Like us on Facebook for local news, information, photos of local happenings, and interesting links. And when you like one of our posts, please click on KWSO, then click like, follow, and share.

step through the fog like I step to a song, a moment like a poem. Wish you could hold it, shut my eyes like it's frozen. It's gone when I open, it slipped past the clouds right there where it lingered. Like a band and a girl could slip through your fingers. Feet hit the

0: This is the Warm Springs program on KWSO. Planning for library expansion in the Jefferson County Library District has been underway since 2000. Last year, a bond measure was defeated, so the Library District Board developed a new plan, reducing cost and focusing equally on building a new library in Madras, as well as increasing service to other communities within Jefferson County. Board Chair Susan Stovall talks about some of what the library is already doing.
1: Well, I just want to also add that a successful program that Warm Springs has been a part of is the Oregon Battle of the Books. The Jefferson County Library District has supported our region's Battle of the Books since 2021. And the America's Battle of the Books is a voluntary reading incentive program for students in grades 3 through 12. The participants has grown from 168 schools in 2007-2008 to more than 400 schools, involving roughly 35,000 kids. So Jefferson County is very involved. We played a huge part in the success in our region, which includes Warm Springs, Wheeler County, Crick County, Grant. I think Harney counties are in that region 7. And the 509J School District, they have commented that without the support from the Jefferson County Library, we wouldn't have had teams to qualify for the state tournament. And they've been to the state tournament, I believe, every year.
2: Wow.
1: And it's just a great incentive for reading for our kids. And we've focused over the last 5 years on literacy. Yeah, the summer reading program is fabulous, and they'll take the bookmobile and they just travel around to all of the outlying areas. It's great. And so we're in Warm Springs for the summer reading program, and it's a great program.
0: On the May 19th ballot, the question is, shall Jefferson County Library District issue $15,900,000 principal amount of general obligation bonds for public library facilities? The bond would be for a 25-year period. The tax rate is 41 cents per $1,000 assessed property value. So if you have a $300,000 home, that would be an additional $123 per year. Steve Hillis, Library District Board member, encourages everyone to participate in voting.
3: The ballot isn't very big, and a lot of times when it's a small ballot, people decide not to vote. But this is an extremely important vote, and the district is serving the whole area, and everybody is going to benefit from it. And we have reduced the cost to make it more palatable. Please vote. You can actually mail your ballot in the mail. The easiest way is put it in the drop box, because there is a drop box and you can put it in any time.
0: If the May 19th vote on the Jefferson County Library construction bond is approved, a new 14,000 square foot library would be built across the street from the current library. The existing building would become a multi-purpose community space. A library branch would open in Culver, and there would be expanded bookmobile services to Warm Springs, the Crooked River Ranch, and Ashwood. The May 19th question is for a bond, which is different from a levy. A levy is for operational funds. A bond is for financing physical things like property, building, and renovations. Bonds have a fixed term. Regardless of how you vote, please do cast your ballot and take part in our democratic process. I'm Sue Matters reporting for the Warm Springs program on 91.9 FM KWSO.

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1: Measles and other respiratory illnesses. What else can I do to protect myself and others from measles and other viruses? Measles is a disease caused by a virus. It lives in the nose and throat of an infected person. It is spread easily through breathing, coughing, and sneezing. When someone who is infected coughs, sneezes, or talks, infected droplets spray into the air or land on a surface. The measles virus can last for hours in the air and on surfaces. When others breathe the contaminated air or touch the infected surface, then touch their eyes, nose, or mouth, they can become infected. Measles is so contagious that 9 out of 10 unvaccinated people close to an infected person can be infected. Infected people can spread measles to others 4 days before through 4 days after a rash appears. The best way to protect yourself and others you care about is to get vaccinated.
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4: 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Swizzy.

homies getting rich, rich. Dollars and cents, I'm down for the quick flip. Two times for the baddies and the misfits. 50-something years old, still with this. Pull up on the ops, that's LA Fitness. I see we about to step on them, K-Swiss. Death Row is a

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3: 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We can't come to the phone right now, but if you leave your name, number, and a brief message, we'll get back to you ASAP. Hoka.
4: Paul, this pork chop, Paul. Pig got out gate again, Paul. Paul, I know you hear me, Paul. Paul? Paul. I got the wrong number.
5: Paul?
0: He's saying Paul?
5: Paul or Paul?
6: Hey, Shannon. Hey, baby, I wanted to see you tonight. I want to see if you can...
7: LaQuita!
6: Huh?
7: Get off the phone!
6: Hey, I gotta go. Can you page me later? I'll see you tonight.
2: Dang, who's that?
5: Dang, Shannon better be careful.
0: Shannon. I don't know, though.
6: Hey, Rusty, this is Kashada. I heard y'all's new CD came out. You know I want one. Come pick me up, okay? I love you.
0: She don't love me. She just love my old style.
7: Nabe, you must have picked me up today, Nabe. When you at, Nabe? That's messed up, Nabe.
8: Hey guys, this is Steve. Just calling to check in and see what's up. Everybody I've talked to is digging the new tunes. Let's do another one next season. Talk to you later. Bye.
5: Yeah.
2: Said tunes.
1: They like it.
9: Yeah. Eddie, are you there? Hello, Eddie. This is Thelma. I know you're there. Why don't you pick up the phone? I know you can hear me. Okay, I guess you're not there. So, anyways, whenever you get this message, give me a call back. Okay?
2: Man, all right. Toodles.
0: Where is he anyway?
1: He's in Chicago.
4: Paul. Me again, Paul.
0: It's y'all's boy again, Colin.
4: That's
1: your boy.
4: It's the cow. He caught in the cattle guard, Paul. Paul. Paul. Do I got the right number?
3: This is the county correctional facility. You have a collect call from...
4: Point, this is Price. Post some pig mail before the tape, man. Post pass me a lead.
2: Dang, forgot to bail out big old Price.
1: They're gonna let him out?
9: Adrian, this is Jen. I was just calling to see what you want to talk about, so give me a call and we'll see what it was all about. Bye.
2: A boot?
1: What's that all about?
2: You should say it like that.
10: Hey, fellas, this is Jimmy Doe. Just calling to say, what up, Doe?

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2: 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Kol kol sla.
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2: 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Ksksa.
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2: 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Twasali.
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2: Twasali. Chnit.
1: Roots.
2: 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Twaicht.
1: Soup.
2: 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Sapal.
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2: 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Look a lot.
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2: Look a lot. Tlima.
1: Pastries, cakes, and pies.
2: Tlima. Apples.
1: Apples.
2: Apples. Shuntlu.
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2: Shuntlu. Chmin, chmin.
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2: Chmin, chmin. 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
2: Tamanit. Kupi.
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2: Kupi. Sul.
1: Salt.
2: Sul. It's ikawas.
1: Sugar.
2: It's ikawas. Chush.
1: Water.
2: Chush.
1: This completes the lesson for today. Practice the Itchishkin words, and soon you will be using the Itchishkin Sinuit.
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1: Friday.
2: Pakui dak bina. How umur ibu buat?
1: How are you, my friends?
2: How umur inanema?
1: How are you, my relatives?
2: Hano uname?
1: Where have you been?
2: Mana wekai nabone?
1: I haven't seen you in a long time.
2: Bisharia ka uponish.
1: It is good to see you.
2: How umur ya awamwa?
1: How are you this morning?
2: Haga isho.
1: Who is this?
2: Hano you worked.
1: Where do you work?
2: Hima usopich.
1: What do you like?
2: Bisha umu matiga.
1: Treat them nice.
2: How umu ya tabino?
1: How are you today?
2: Kai hauni one.
1: I'm okay.
2: Hano upia.
1: Where is your mother?
2: Hagano umiaku.
1: Who are you going with?
2: Hana no upidioku.
1: When are you coming back?
2: Hau soboa.
1: How are the roads?
2: Hima ukuhani.
1: What are you cooking?
2: Uhayata kopi.
1: Do you want some coffee?
2: Yaabi habi.
1: Here's some sugar.
2: Kopi bishakama.
1: The coffee tastes good.
2: Hano mo uzutsu na hibin.
1: Where is your cold drinks?
2: Saa mo punidua ibubua inanema.
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1: 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Daya, it chum, quadao, it gugumach, quadao, ipasqual.
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0: This is the Our People and Mother Earth program here on 91.9 FM KWSO. I'm Samai Kanalan. Eating fresh vegetables does more than provide vitamins. It delivers essential fiber that many people lack. And Kelly Moffitt, the executive director of Around the Bend Farms, shares more.
1: Fresh produce and health, a big topic. Eating vegetables is good for us. We know that we have vitamins and minerals that we are provided by these vegetables. But something that's kind of forgotten is fiber. And, you know, all vegetables are going to be providing some fiber for us. And most people in our country are deficient in fiber. And so it is so important to remember that vegetables are not only giving us vitamins and minerals that help us with eyesight. So like carrots have vitamin A that help us with eyesight and night vision, but it's also giving us fiber. And we all need about 25 to 30 grams of fiber per day. And sometimes if we're eating just processed food, it's really hard to get that fiber recommendation. And so by having fiber or fibrous vegetables throughout the day can just really help you meet that recommendation. For an example, I'll just give you kind of like a day of eating that I do, which is nothing fancy at all because I've got kids and a lot going on. But in the morning, I add kale to my smoothie with some vegetables and fruit. Right there, I have some fiber. I also put in chia and flaxseed, that helps too. So this kind of comes back to food access and how food access is different depending on where you live or how much money you have or your actual physical ability to get to a grocery store or a farm or garden. Food access is a broad definition, but really what it comes down to is having that access to fresh vegetables, fresh produce and fruit. I don't want to not bring in fruit to the conversation because that is important as well, especially berries. Those have a high amount of fiber. And so back to food access, though, is there are ways you can do container gardening at home, you know, and it can be indoors, too. Even if you've got like three little pots, you can grow some vegetables pretty easily. You can pick kale. Like kale grows like without much effort at all. I did it. I've done it for many years and you almost get too much kale, but you can freeze kale. And so that's another thing to think about with food access, too, is picking vegetables that do grow easily, but also that can freeze well, because then you can have that access when we don't have much produce going on in the winter, and then you can put in a smoothie like I do every morning. Spinach, kale, and cabbage, those are kind of those really good forms of greens that you can get. And having a healthy gut helps with your mental health and your immunity.
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7: Understanding the negative effects of alcohol use is a first step in becoming a healthier community. The abuse of alcohol can lead to alcohol use disorder, which is a brain disease that impairs your ability to stop or control alcohol use regardless of social, occupational, or health consequences. Do you drink longer than you intend? Do you continue to drink even if it causes troubles with your family? Do you experience withdrawal symptoms when not drinking? If the answers to any of these questions is yes, you should seek help. Know that heavy long-term alcohol use can lead to inflammation of the liver and cirrhosis. Excessive drinking can also lead to an increased risk of heart attack, high blood pressure, and irregular heartbeat. We as a community must learn more about alcohol abuse and how to support those struggling with addiction. We need to start having more conversations about doing something different to prevent alcohol abuse.
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9: 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The job report on KWSO is made possible by the OnTrack OHSU program. 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This message is brought to you by OnTrack OHSU and 91.9 FM KWSO.

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1: Si la policía se acerca a usted, recuerde que tiene derechos. 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
2: 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A second zone should extend out another 70 feet so that there is 100 feet of green or non-flammable material around your home. This can be grass or plantings, gravel, bare dirt, or cement. Having defensible space is one of the best ways to keep your home safe from a wildfire.
3: Measles and other respiratory illnesses. What else can I do to protect myself and others from measles and other viruses? Up to 9 in 10 people who are not vaccinated for measles will become infected if they are close to an infected person. It is the most contagious virus known to humans. The MMR vaccine is highly effective in preventing measles. It is safe and prevents devastating outbreaks. Vaccination helps protect the child who is vaccinated, and high vaccination rates protect those who are unable to be vaccinated, who are most vulnerable. Those most at risk are unvaccinated individuals or infants, immunosuppressed individuals, and pregnant women. The best way to protect yourself and others you care about is to get vaccinated.
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5: 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Yakima Nation Treaty Days Powwow Celebration, June 5th through the 7th, White Swan Pavilion, White Swan, Washington. Nisqually Wellbriety Powwow, Olympia, Washington, June 13th and 14th. Delta Park City of Roses Powwow, June 19th through the 21st, Delta Park, Portland, Oregon. Muckleshoot Veterans Powwow, June 26th through the 28th, Muckleshoot Powwow Grounds, Auburn, Washington. Paiute Treaty Days Powwow, June 26th through the 28th, Warm Springs, Oregon. If you'd like a powwow celebration or gathering added to KWSO's Powwow Trail, email details and a flyer to kwso@wstribes.org. 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
6: The Indians of Middle Oregon lived in balance with the natural world for thousands of years. Life depended on all that Mother Nature provided: the earth, the water, the fish, the plants, and the animals. The Confederated Tribes of Warren Springs remains the stewards of reservation and ceded lands today.
7: Before the signing of the treaty in 1855, the Warm Springs Tribe territory extended from the Cascade Mountain Range in the west to the Blue Mountains in the east, from the Columbia River in the north to where Bend is now in the south.
8: Now the reservation land extends from the summit of Oregon's Cascade Mountains and snow-capped Mount Jefferson on the west to the Deschutes River in the east. The boundary in the south is the Metolius River and Lake Billy Chinook. The northern boundary follows the McQuinn survey line, which was drawn in 1887. For more than 100 years, the western and northern boundaries of the Warm Springs Reservation were in dispute until 1927, when Public Law 92-427 was approved in the United States Congress.
9: The Warm Springs Reservation is nearly 640,000 acres. That's 1,019,385 square miles. In the Cascades, Douglas fir and ponderosa pine dominate. The eastern portion of the reservation has western juniper and sagebrush.
7: The Cascade peaks that are most visible in the west are Mount Jefferson with an elevation of 10,496 feet. And Olalie Butte at an elevation of 7,218 feet. The Mutton Mountains are located in the northeast section of the reservation.
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2: Live from NPR News in Washington, I'm Korva Coleman. President Trump is flying home to the U.S. after completing his state visit to China. Chinese leader Xi Jinping has touted Trump's trip as a historic and landmark visit. Trump was the last American president to travel to China. NPR's Jennifer Pack reports that visit was almost 9 years ago.
3: President Xi says China and the U.S. have set a new vision for, quote, a constructive relationship of strategic stability. That refers to President Trump's narrative of great power competition since his first term, according to Wu Xinbo, a leading American studies scholar at Shanghai's Fudan University. He says President Xi and Trump are now setting a new direction, a wish.
4: Both want to have a stable, predictable, and more cooperative relations.
3: He says China sees meetings between leaders as a way to set parameters for further discussions, which is why China has not confirmed any specific deals made yet. Jennifer Pack, NPR News, Beijing.
2: The death toll in Ukraine has risen to at least 24 people following Russia's latest barrage of missile and drone strikes. These targeted the capital, Kyiv, and other areas. NPR's Joanna Kakissis reports Ukraine's president is vowing a forceful response.
5: The Russian strikes turned a nine-story apartment building into rubble. Ukrainian President Volodymyr Zelensky left flowers there for those killed. He said in a video address that Russia bombed Ukraine virtually nonstop for 2 days to exhaust Ukraine's air defenses. We must find countermeasures for such attacks as soon as possible, Zelensky said. In 48 hours, Russia used more than 1,500 drones and 56 missiles in the strikes. Zelensky said Ukraine was able to intercept 94% of the drones and 73% of the missiles. He said the number one priority is securing air defense that can take down more missiles. Joanna Kakissis, NPR News, Kyiv.
2: The U.S. Supreme Court says patients can continue to obtain the abortion medication mifepristone using online appointments or telemedicine. That decision will hold as the case works through lower courts. The Supreme Court overturned Roe v. Wade 4 years ago, and NPR's Selena Simmons-Duffin says telemedicine access is about a quarter of all abortions in the U.S.
6: Telemedicine access is a big part of the reason why the overall number of abortions hasn't gone down at all, despite all of the state bans. Mifepristone has been found to be safe by the FDA. Doctors say the in-person requirement is not medically necessary, and major medical groups all asked the Supreme Court to allow telemedicine abortion to continue, which is ultimately what they did for now.
2: NPR's Selena Simmons-Duffin prepared that report. You're listening to NPR News from Washington. A federal jury in Chicago has awarded nearly $50 million to the family of a woman killed in the crash of a Boeing 737 MAX jet in Ethiopia in 2019. It was the second such crash. It triggered years of scrutiny of Boeing. Sales of nicotine pouch packets have exploded in recent years. The global market is now worth $7 billion. A new report from the World Health Organization says rapid growth is being driven by aggressive marketing targeting young people. NPR's Maria Godoy has more.
7: The WHO says the tactics being used to market nicotine pouches include flavors such as bubblegum and gummy bears and packaging that mimics the look of candy. Dr. Ranti Fayugon of the WHO says flavored products are a known way to hook young users. She says some products are even marketed for use in schools, and they can contain alarming levels of the highly addictive nicotine.
8: High nicotine concentrations for children and young people whose brains are still developing is damaging to the developing brain.
7: The WHO report urges countries to adopt a range of regulations, including marketing restrictions and bans on flavored nicotine pouch products. Maria Godoy, NPR News.
2: Law enforcement in southern Florida are investigating the desecration of a black cemetery in Palmetto. The town is south of Tampa on Florida's west coast. More than a dozen grave sites had the words Trump and DeSantis sprayed on them with red paint. The sheriff's office says it is investigating. I'm Corva Coleman, NPR News.
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10: Piseo Wumwa, it's finally a Friday, and it's just after 6 o'clock. 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Slightly breezy as well. Today, the Warm Springs Senior Center is closed. 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Why do people open yard sales on Fridays when they know most people are working? Seems unfair. I just moving on. 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Every Friday, Warm Springs Behavioral Health Center has a relapse prevention group for current clients at 11. In the afternoon, art and emotion group with Dr. Largent is at 3. And then there's a well-briety group therapy meeting at 4. 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There's free meals for seniors 60 and older served every Tuesday, Wednesday, and Friday at the Jefferson County Senior Center in Madras. It's located at 860 Southwest Madison Street. The Warm Springs Community Action Team is hosting a youth job and program fair today. It's from 1 to 8 p.m. at the YM Youth Center. It will provide summer job, internship, and educational opportunities for Warm Springs youth and young adults ages 14 to 24 this summer. The Metolius Friends Food Pantry is open all on Fridays from 4 to 6 p.m. They're at 575 Hood Avenue in Metolius. You do need to bring your own bags. On the Madras High School sports schedule today, baseball traveling to the Dalles, softball hosting the Dalles. The softball game is for senior night tonight, the last final softball game of the 2026 season. The final performances of Madras High School Theater's These Shining Lives are this evening at 7 and tomorrow at 2 at the Performing Arts Center. General admission tickets are $12 at the door and at $8 for seniors, students, and veterans. A pre-employment student summer workshop is coming up tomorrow. Starts at 9 a.m. It's for students age 14 to 24 who want to work through the Work Education and Development Department. All students are required, though, to complete the workshop, which will be held in the Education Building tomorrow in the second floor computer lab. The annual Central Oregon Community College Salmon Bake is coming up tomorrow from 11 a.m. to 3 p.m. at the Madras campus. The event will feature food, music, dance, vendor booths, and a silent auction. All donations and auction proceeds go to support the COCC First Nations Student Union Scholarship Program. Tuesday, May 19th is primary election day in Oregon. Ballots that are mailed must be postmarked on or before election day and received within 7 days of election day. So meaning it's probably too late to mail those in. You'll have to drop them off, find a drop box here in Warm Springs across from the post office. There's more on the calendar. We'll get to it as the morning progresses. It is the morning routine here on KWSO. It's now 10 minutes after 6 o'clock. Thank you for tuning in to KWSO.
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0: 91.9 FM, KWSO, Blackstone with the victory song. Bringing us in on a Friday morning. Good Friday morning to you. It's the morning routine. I am the Wheel Man. Thank you for tuning in to KWSO, where we do things our way. And what I mean by that is in the early morning, we play powwow music. A little later on, it'll be contemporary music. And along the way, we sprinkle in news and information, the current weather, and tell you about things that are happening, including next week, the Warm Springs Community Health Department will have a mobile medical clinic. It's coming up Tuesday from 10 to 3 at the Sikh Sequa Fire Station. And then again on Thursday, May 21st from 10 to 3 at the Simnasho Fire Station. 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There's also a clinic scheduled for May 26th at the Shelter Dining Hall. So just a few things to mark on your calendar and be aware of here in the Warm Springs Community Radio.
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0: Well, if you're curious about the weather, it's going to be much like it's been the last few days. Mostly sunny skies, a few clouds here and there. Highs today, though, nearing 70 degrees, 68 degrees for your highest degree today. And breezy this afternoon, winds 13 to 18 miles an hour. A chance of showers this evening and overnight, and then into tomorrow morning. Tomorrow, partly cloudy. Lows around 36 degrees. And gusty winds, though, gusting as high as 38 miles an hour, and temperatures tomorrow up around 65 degrees. Right now here in Warm Springs, not too bad. The sun is coming up. It's a little bit breezy out there. It's also 46 degrees. Thanks for tuning in to KWSO.

0: 91.9 FM KWS. So that is Horse Thieves with contest songs. 25 minutes after 6 o'clock, serving up the hot audio Javits morning routine here on KWSO. Thanks for tuning in. KWSO operations rely in part on the support from local business through underwriting. So let those businesses that we mentioned know that you appreciate their support of KWSO. We're just moments away from today's edition of the Daily Dose.
1: It took the karuch naika it golcham.
2: I'm Guy Luda. It took the awa at shakali stump.
3: 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Like us on Facebook for local news, information, photos of local happenings, and interesting links. 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
4: Measles and other respiratory illnesses. What else can I do to protect myself and others from measles and other viruses? Measles is a disease caused by a virus. It lives in the nose and throat of an infected person. It is spread easily through breathing, coughing, and sneezing. When someone who is infected coughs, sneezes, or talks, infected droplets spray into the air or land on a surface. The measles virus can last for hours in the air and on surfaces. When others breathe the contaminated air or touch the infected surface, then touch their eyes, nose, or mouth, they can become infected. Measles is so contagious that 9 out of 10 unvaccinated people close to an infected person can be infected. Infected people can spread measles to others 4 days before through 4 days after a rash appears. The best way to protect yourself and others you care about is to get vaccinated.
5: Mitch Anthony here with today's Daily Dose. Many persons in recent years have doubted the sense of community and brotherhood left in America. The response to the flood of 97 in the Dakotas and Minnesota ought to serve as ample evidence that this sense of community is alive and well in America. Hundreds of volunteers drove and flew hundreds of miles to help their neighbors in their time of need. Service clubs, fire departments, Boy Scouts, church groups, and every other imaginable organization headed to the high waters to lend a hand. Young and old alike, laboring long, hard hours, fueled by adrenaline that comes from helping someone in need. Generosity is its own source of energy. The best of mankind is shown in the worst of times. We are a community. People do care despite all reports to the contrary. Thousands of people who could not physically come to help gave of the material resources. We learned something here. We are a great community. There is some of this greatness within all of us. It is best summed in the words of the ancient prophet, "Though you walk through the fire, you shall not be burned. Though the waters rise up, they shall not overflow you." This is Mitch Anthony reminding you once again that life is whatever you make it.
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0: Quilt Man sounded it out on a Friday morning. That is Peltier's song. It is 33 minutes after 6 o'clock. The morning routine here on KWSO, where we're always talking about the KWSO app. And you can support KWSO by listening, downloading our app, and then checking our website and passing on useful information to others that you learn by connecting with us. KWSO is Warm Springs Community Radio, on the air, online, and on your phone. So thank you for making us part of your day.
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2: It's good to know the right greeting for the right time of the day in each of the three distinct languages of the Confederate Tribes of Warm Springs.
3: Nich Patroi is Etruscan for good afternoon. Nich Patroi. Nich Patroi.
4: Bisha Tapino is Nua for good afternoon. Bisha Tapino. Bisha Tapino.
5: Itukti Wigwa is Kixt for good afternoon. Itukti Wigwa. Itukti Wigwa.
6: This is the Warm Springs program on KWSO. I'm Sue Matters. For voters in the Jefferson County Library District, you will find a question on the May 19th ballot that is for general obligation bonds for public facilities. It asks, shall Jefferson County Library District issue $15,900,000 principal amount of general obligation bonds for public library facilities? If the bonds are approved, they will be payable from taxes on property or property ownership that are not subject to the limits of Section 11 and 11B, Article 11 of the Oregon Constitution. If approved, the bonds would finance the capital costs of Jefferson County Library District, including constructing, furnishing, and equipping a new library building in Madras, making improvements to the existing library building to serve as a multi-use facility, including community meeting space, construction, renovating, furnishing, and equipping a library facility in Culver, and costs of issuance of the bonds and related capital costs. Bonds would mature in 25 years or less from the date of issuance and may be issued in one or more series. If approved, the average annual tax rate is estimated to be 41 cents per $1,000 of assessed value. Actual rates may vary based on interest rates incurred and changes in assessed value. Library District Board Member Steve Hillis talks about the library.
7: The Jefferson County Library has been in Madras since 1916, and we've built three buildings, the original one and the new one and then the one that we are in now. And the one we're in now is 30 years old, and so the functionality has diminished because the services have increased, the amount of things that we provide for the community have increased, and the room has not. And so we have known for years that we were going to have to expand, and we've been investigating and looking at all different kinds of variety of ways of doing that. And I think that what we have this time is probably the most perfect in order to assist the community and the complete district, not just Madras.
8: Expanding on Steve, with the building that is currently housing our library, years ago, when we went through some planning processes of expanding the library, because it's been in the works for many years, we ended up buying pieces around the library. So we have a nice footprint already in place. We do not have to purchase the land that the building is going to be built on. That was purchased years ago, because in our expansion plans, that went clear back to probably 2005. We were told that if you had a building and expanded on that building, you had to have so many parking spaces. So we looked at the footprint around the library, knowing that eventually we were going to try to expand, and that's when we purchased the property across the street. So that is that is something that we already have purchased, which makes it, you know, very convenient when we looked at what we could do with a bond that went down last year and how we could utilize that property with a new building and keep our current building, which we already own. The Jefferson County Library's website is www.jcld.org.
6: Susan Stovall is the chair of the Jefferson County Library District Board of Directors. The May 19th Oregon primary election and the Jefferson County Library District's bond measure on the Warm Springs program on 91.9 FM, KWSO.

0: Good song, Ayabe.
1: Ayabe, and a junior girl's jingle. Getting us all warmed up and cozy on a Friday morning. Hope you're doing well up there. Up and at 'em, as we like to say. The sun is up, and it's looking to be a pretty good day all around. It's the morning routine here on KWSO. I, of course, am the Will Man. And it's time to say good morning to Liz over in the KWSO newsroom.
2: Good morning. This is KWSO News. I'm Liz Smith. Community members are invited to a special screening of the documentary film First Descent, Kayaking the Klamath, May 29th at the Madras Performing Arts Center. The event, hosted by OPB producer Jesse Sears, celebrates a historic journey following the removal of four dams along the Klamath River. The film chronicles the expedition of 28 indigenous kayakers who paddled the entire 300-mile stretch of the now free-flowing river. The achievement marks a significant milestone in the history of the region and the restoration of the waterway. Following the screening, attendees can participate in a conversation about the film and the river's history while enjoying snacks provided by OPB from Twisted Teepee. Doors for the event will open at 4 p.m., with the main program scheduled to begin at 6. The screening is part of a statewide series of community events organized by Oregon Public Broadcasting throughout the year. While the event is located at 412 Southeast Buff Street and tickets are free, organizers note that the registration is required in advance and you can register online on the OPB website. For the first time in nearly a decade, Oregon is seeing a consistent drop in overdose deaths, but health officials say the crisis is far from over. After years of climbing fatalities, new data from the Oregon Health Authority and federal sources show a shift. In 2024, overdose deaths dropped to just over 1,500, down from a peak of 1,800 the year prior. Preliminary numbers for 2025 suggest that downward trend is holding, with roughly 1,100 deaths reported so far. Governor Tina Kotek credits the decline to deep partnerships between law enforcement and health providers. However, State Opioid Treatment Authority John McElveen warns the process is fragile. Fentanyl and methamphetamine are still involved in over 90% of deaths, often used in combination. And while fewer people are dying, the healthcare system is still reeling. Last year saw more than 10,000 overdose-related ER visits. Deputy State Health Officer Tom Jean says while the trajectory is encouraging, sustaining it will require continued investment in harm reduction and treatment programs. Community members are invited to attend the Madras High School Theater Department's production of These Shining Lives, a powerful play chronicling the strength and tragedy of the Radium Girls. Shannon Ahern, Director of Performing Arts for the Jefferson County School District and the show's technical director, says the production honors the real-life women of the 1920s and 1930s who unknowingly sacrificed their lives for a paycheck, ultimately helping change American labor laws forever.
3: It would be amazing to get a ton of community members here. It's a fabulous show. You will not be disappointed in it at all. The kids are doing spectacular. And I've worked with some of these kids since they were in middle school, and I'm just blown away by the stuff they're doing up there. And so please come. Please support the kids. Even if you don't know any of them, you don't need to know them because they're actors. And you are going to relate to their characters, and I promise you'll love it.
2: The final two performances of These Shining Lives will be this evening at 7 and Saturday at 2 o'clock at the Madras Performing Arts Center. That's news. KWSO weather's coming up.
4: 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So be prepared.
2: KWSO weather for Central Oregon. We have mostly sunny skies today with temperatures to a high near 68 degrees. Tonight brings a 30% chance of showers mainly overnight. Expect mostly cloudy conditions and a cooler low around 40. Saturday starts with just a 20% chance of showers in the morning, then turns partly sunny with a high near 59 degrees. It will be breezy tomorrow with gusts up to 39 miles per hour. Lows will dip to the mid-30s tomorrow night. And Sunday brings sunshine, a high to 65. I'm Liz Smith reporting for KWSO News.

0: This is the Our People on Mother Earth program here on 91.9 FM KWSO. I'm Samayak and Allen. Nonprofits like Around the Bend Farms face real challenges in today's funding environment, but they're responding with creativity and community support. As grants become harder to secure, the team is building new ways to sustain their work, from CSA memberships and farmers market sales to fundraisers and stronger local partnerships. Their efforts go beyond growing food. They're rebuilding soil, strengthening community ties, and promoting better health through fresh local produce. Here's how the team sees the bigger picture with Kelly Moffitt, the executive director, Josh Lesko, the lead farm manager, and Ben Marsh, the CEO and founder of Around the Bend Farms.
1: Yeah, so recently, as many nonprofits and organizations know, the grant world has changed significantly, and that means there's more people looking for grants and less money being distributed, and we're one of those people. And so we've had to shift from relying on grants to support our growing operations to looking for private sponsorships, business sponsorships, donations, more passive income things like being a member of Around the Bend Farms. We just started our CSA, so that's also an income coming. We're going to be at the farmers market. We're doing a fundraiser in June, on June 23rd at our farm. So yes, we are branching out to looking for many ways of supporting the farm because of the grant world shift.
2: Yeah, so we're not certified organic, but we use fully traditional regenerative farming techniques, primarily all hand tools and human power to do it, which is awesome. Anyone can do what we do. We just use shovels, rakes, pitchforks, the simple things like that, but you're able to get a lot out of it. Both farms are under an acre. Probably the one in Deschutes River Woods is about a half acre, and the one in Culver is closer to an acre, and it's pretty amazing to see what you can do with that amount of space.
3: My original idea about Around the Bend Farms was really just to be a farm for the people. And the Farm to Warm Springs project, kind of it was a metamorphosis that started with an idea. We had talked about, oh gosh, it'd be really cool to get out to the Warm Springs community, but we don't know anybody who's there, right? And so we didn't know how that was going to happen. And eventually, sometimes it's about right timing. And there was a conversation between one of our former executive team members and Kelly, who is now our executive director. She was at the time working for another organization, and she was working on the VeggieRx program. And so this conversation just sort of evolved into this really great connection. So it's just been really wonderful. And now we're in our third year of the Farm to Warm Springs initiative. To me, it's just a blessing to be here, really, to be embraced by the community of Warm Springs, to work collaboratively on food access projects together, and to kind of figure out how we can really just sort of work together to bridge this divide, right, that happens, that contributes to the food access problem. And sometimes I'm at a loss for words because I get a little emotional about it. But yeah, it's very near and dear to me, to us, and just grateful to be here.
0: That was Ben Marsh, Josh Lesko, and Kelly Moffitt.

of Around the Bend Farms, sharing about food access, regenerative farming, community partnerships, and the deep importance of connecting people with healthy, fresh food from Mother Earth. 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The team is also exploring more presence at the upcoming Thursday markets starting back up in June at the Chemist Pavilion in Warm Springs, and even going to community events like the Treaty Days. 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If you'd like to learn more about Around the Bend Farms or to get involved, you can go to their website at www.aroundthebendfarms.org or by their email at info@aroundthebendfarms.org or even by their phone at 541-668-2443. Reporting for the Our People and Mother Earth program here on 91.9 FM KWSO, I'm Samaya Kinhalan.

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3: Live from NPR News in Washington, I'm Corva Coleman. Stocks opened lower this morning, erasing some of yesterday's gains. NPR's Scott Horsley reports the Dow Jones Industrial Average tumbled about 420 points, or nearly 1%, in early trading.
4: President Trump says China is promising to boost its purchases of U.S. products, ranging from soybeans to jetliners. CEOs of Cargill, Boeing, and other U.S. businesses accompany the president on his trip to Beijing, which was partly aimed at stabilizing relations between the world's two biggest economies. Today marked the end of Jerome Powell's 8-year tenure as chairman of the Federal Reserve. Powell helped steer the central bank through a tumultuous period that included double-digit unemployment during the pandemic, followed by the highest inflation in 4 decades. Kevin Warsh will take over as Fed chairman after winning Senate confirmation this week, but in an unusual move, Powell will remain on the Fed's governing board. Scott Horsley, NPR News, Washington.
3: The U.S. Border Patrol chief, Michael Banks, has retired from his position. His departure is the latest in a string of exits from the agencies that lead President Trump's immigration enforcement efforts. NPR's Ximena Bustillo has more.
5: In a statement to NPR, Customs and Border Protection Commissioner Rodney Scott said that during Banks' time as chief, the border was transformed into, quote, the most secure border ever recorded. Border Patrol agents work within a 100-mile radius of the U.S. border and ports of entry, like airports. But under Banks' leadership, agents were sent out into what's considered the interior of the country to make immigration arrests. The agency was caught up in backlash over enforcement tactics, which came to a head after Border Patrol agents shot and killed 37-year-old Alex Preddy in Minneapolis. The next chief will be appointed by Homeland Security Secretary Mark Wayne Mullen. Mullen, who is still new to his position, has said he wants to take a quieter approach to immigration enforcement. Ximena Bustillo, NPR News, Washington.
3: South Carolina's governor is calling state lawmakers back into special session today. The governor wants them to take another look at changing the state's congressional map. From South Carolina Public Radio, Gavin Jackson has more.
6: On Tuesday, the Republican-controlled state Senate fell narrowly short of the two-thirds support needed to extend a legislative session already underway and take up redistricting. Now, Republican Governor McMaster, who was an early supporter of Trump's in 2016, has called lawmakers back to start a new session, which could flip the state's sole Democratic majority district, represented by Congressman Jim Clyburn, to a Republican majority. Absentee ballots are already being cast in primaries, and in-person early voting is set to begin May 26. A deadline lawmakers are also using for a new map and legislation to delay the voting. It's unclear what this will mean for ballots that have already been cast. For NPR News, I'm Gavin Jackson in Columbia, South Carolina.
3: And you're listening to NPR News from Washington. Ukrainian officials have increased the death toll to 24 people from a Russian attack on an apartment building in the capital, Kyiv. Officials say that includes 3 children. Ukrainian officials say the Russian attack Thursday is Russia's biggest barrage of missiles and drones since the full-scale war started in 2022. African health officials are meeting today to plan a response to an Ebola virus outbreak in the Democratic Republic of Congo. At least 65 people have been killed since it started. NPR's Emmanuel Akinwutu reports.
7: The Africa CDC said it's convening a meeting of health officials from the DRC and neighboring Uganda and South Sudan to try and stop the outbreak from spreading across borders. There have been numerous Ebola outbreaks in Africa within the last 2 decades, with the largest and deadliest outbreak occurring in West Africa between 2013 and 2016. At least 11,000 people were killed and almost 30,000 cases recorded. But more recent outbreaks have been more contained due to improved local response systems. Emmanuel Akinwutu, NPR News, Lagos.
3: The government of Cuba says CIA Director John Ratcliffe has visited Havana. He came to talk with top Cuban officials about intelligence cooperation. This comes as tension between Cuba and the U.S. is high. Cuba says it has run out of oil, which it usually gets from Venezuela. That means blackouts are likely to continue across the island. Protesters have turned out in the streets this week in parts of Cuba. I'm Corva Coleman, NPR News, from Washington.
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9: Nick Weisky. It is just after 7 o'clock. Thank you so much for tuning in on this Friday morning. Here's what's going on. The Warm Springs Senior Center is closed today. Staff will be providing transportation for elders attending a conference in Fort Hall, Idaho. Over in Madras, community-wide yard sales begin today, continue through Sunday. Here in Warm Springs, the food bank at the Commodities Warehouse will be open from 10 to 1. On Fridays at the Warm Springs Behavioral Health Center, there are a couple open groups in the afternoon, including Art Plus Emotion Group with Dr. Largent from 3 to 4 p.m. and then a Wellbriety Group Therapy meeting from 4 to 5 p.m. Again, those afternoon groups are open to the public. There's free meals for seniors 60 and older served every Tuesday, Wednesday, and Friday at the Jefferson County Senior Center in Madras from noon to 1. The Warm Springs Community Action Team is hosting a Youth and Job Fair program today. It's from 1 to 8 p.m. at the YM Youth Center. They will provide summer job, internship, and educational opportunities and information for Warm Springs youth and young adults ages 14 to 24 for summer work. The Matolius Friends Food Pantry is open to all on Fridays from 4 to 6 p.m. at 575 Hood Avenue. You do need to bring your own bags. And on the Madras High School sports schedule today, baseball traveling to the Dalles, softball at home against the Dalles. It is senior night for the girls' softball team. The final two performances of Madras High School Theater's These Shining Lives, one this evening and again tomorrow at 2 at the Performing Arts Center. After the show tomorrow, they will honor the seniors as well of the drama team. The general admission tickets are $12 at the door and $8 for seniors, students, and veterans. A pre-employment student summer workshop opportunity is coming up tomorrow. It begins at 9 a.m. It's for students age 14 to 24 who want to work through Work Education Development Department this summer. All students are required to complete a workshop. It'll be held at the Education Building in the second floor computer lab. Nature Kids outings are for kids and families to explore the wonders of a natural world at a local park. Each outing includes a hands-on activity. Nature Kids is offered on the third Saturday of the month through October at Saheli Park in Madras. The next outing is tomorrow from 10:30 to noon. The theme is pollinator power. All Nature Kids events are free and ideal for families with children ages 5 to 10. 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And tomorrow is the annual Central Oregon Community College Salmon Bake. It is from 11 to 3 at the Madras campus. That's across from Jefferson County Middle School. The free event will feature food, music, dance, vendor booths, and a silent auction. All donations and auction proceeds go to support the COCC First Nations Student Union Scholarship Program. We share KWSO's community calendar daily on your radio, also on our website, kwso.org, and on your phones with the KWSO app. It's 10 minutes after 7 o'clock on a Friday morning. Thanks for tuning in.
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11: Welcome to KWSO's Eagle News for families and students at Warm Springs K-8 Academy. 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Anything delivered in the morning will be held until lunchtime. Anything delivered after lunchtime will be held closer until the end of the school day.
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0: 91.9 FM, KWSO. That is Miley Cyrus, of course, and The Climb. It is 17 minutes after 7 o'clock. It is the morning routine here on KWSO. I'm your guy, The Wheel Man. Thank you for tuning in on this Friday morning here at Warm Springs Community Radio, where our programming and online content seeks to inform, educate, and have a positive impact. We've been serving the Warm Springs in Central Oregon since 1986. No plans to be moving anywhere anytime soon, by the way, so just keep that in mind. There is a couple items on the calendar that I haven't gotten to yet, and I shall share them with you now. Next week, the Director of Oregon State Education and Deputy Superintendent of Public Instruction, Dr. Charlene Williams, will be here in Warm Springs for a meet and greet and to also hear from people about supporting education in tribal communities. The meeting is taking place on Tuesday, May 19th from 5:30 to 8:30 in the Community Center Social Hall. And so if that is of interest to you, then by all means, please do attend that meeting. Also, Warm Springs Community Health will have a mobile medical clinic Tuesday, May 19th from 10 to 3 in the Siksikwa Fire Station. And then again on Thursday, May 21st from 10 to 3 at the Simnasho Fire Station. The Warm Springs Community Health Mobile Medical Clinic can help with medical problems, medications, STI tests, and immunizations. They say walk-ins and appointments are both welcome. To contact Community Health, call 541-553-2352. There's also a clinic scheduled coming up for May 26th at the Shelter Dining Hall. There's just a few of the things that I know about. I'll be back in a moment. We'll talk about the weather.
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0: Now, your KWSO weather for today, looking pretty good. Liz will have those weather details, though. I said I was going to do it, but looks like Liz is ready to do that. It'll be after the news here on KWSO.
3: Well, now we have to wait because I can't get my password right.
0: Ah, so that was the delay. See, I was trying to delay. I'll just do the weather and we'll just move on. And
3: I'm ready.
0: Oh, now the computer wants to go. Wake up, computer.
3: Friday.
0: We need you. It's Friday. Come on. These kind of quirky coinky dinks only happen on Mondays, remember? Yeah. Okay. It's time for this.
3: Good morning. This is KWSO News. I'm Liz Smith. Community members are invited to a special screening of the documentary film First Descent, Kayaking the Klamath on May 29th at the Madras Performing Arts Center. The event, hosted by OPB producer Jesse Sears, celebrates a historic journey following the removal of four dams along the Klamath River. The film chronicles the expedition of 28 indigenous kayakers who paddled the entire 300-mile stretch of the now free-flowing river. This achievement marks a significant milestone in the history of the region and the restoration of the waterway. Following the screening, attendees can participate in a conversation about the film and the river's history while enjoying snacks provided by OPB from Twisted Teepee. Doors for the event will open at 4 p.m. with the main program scheduled to begin at 6. The screening is part of a statewide series of community events organized by Oregon Public Broadcasting throughout the year. While the event tickets are free, organizers note that the registration is required in advance, and you can do that on the OPB website. For the first time in nearly a decade, Oregon is seeing a consistent drop in overdose deaths, but health officials say the crisis is far from over. After years of climbing fatalities, new data from the Oregon Health Authority and federal sources show a shift. In 2024, overdose deaths dropped to just over 1,500, down from a peak of 1,800 the year prior. Preliminary numbers for 2025 suggest that the downward trend is holding, with roughly 1,100 deaths reported so far. or Governor Tina Kotek credits the decline to deep partnerships between law enforcement and health providers. However, State Opioid Treatment Authority John McElveen warns the progress is fragile. Fentanyl and methamphetamine are still involved in over 90% of deaths, often used in combination. And while fewer people are dying, the healthcare system is still reeling. Last year saw more than 10,000 overdose-related ER visits. Deputy State Health Officer Tom Jean says while the trajectory is encouraging, sustaining it will require continued investment in harm reduction and treatment programs. Community members are invited to attend the Madras High School Theater Department's production of These Shining Lives, a powerful play chronicling the strength and tragedy of the Radium Girls. Shannon Ahern, Director of Performing Arts for the Jefferson County School District and the show's technical director, says the production honors the real-life women of the 1920s and 1930s who unknowingly sacrificed their lives for a paycheck, ultimately helping change American labor laws forever.
4: It would be amazing to get a ton of community members here. It's a fabulous show. You will not be disappointed in it at all. The kids are doing spectacular, and I've worked with some of these kids since they were in middle school, and I'm just blown away by the stuff they're doing up there. And so please come. Please support the kids. Even if you don't know any of them, you don't need to know them because they're actors, and you are going to relate to their characters, and I promise you'll love it.
3: 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That's news. KWSO weather's coming up.
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3: KWSO weather for Central Oregon, mostly sunny skies today with a high near 68 degrees. Tonight brings a 30% chance of showers, mainly overnight. Expect mostly cloudy conditions with a low around 40. Saturday starts with a slight chance of early morning showers, then turns partly sunny with a cooler high near 59. It's going to be breezy tomorrow, too, with a wind gusts up to 39 miles per hour. Temperatures Saturday night will drop to the mid-30s. Sunday brings a return to the sunshine, a high near 65. I'm Liz Smith reporting for KWSO News.

0: 91.9 FM KWSO. Two fabulous musicians right there, Keith Urban and Michael McDonald, teaming up on We Go Back. In fact, Keith Urban, if you didn't know it, is widely regarded as one of the world's greatest guitar country music. He's just great with his guitar. If you've never heard him or seen Keith Urban do his thing, it's pretty amazing. He is definitely top 10 material there, especially for me, the Will Man. It's the morning routine here on KWSO. Have yourself some audio Java. A little later on, though, it's Native America Calling on KWSO. Today, it's Native in the Spotlight, the Washington State Supreme Court Justice Raquel Montoya Lewis. 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Well, congratulations again. We finally made it to a Friday. It seems just like it's been a super busy week. I hope you have plans this weekend to attend one of the two remaining shows of These Shining Lives at the Madras Performing Arts Center. It is a good one. And meaningful. It's a true story. Did you know it's Peace Officers Memorial Day? A tribute to local, state, and federal law enforcement officers who have made the ultimate sacrifice or been injured in the line of duty. According to the National Law Enforcement Officers Memorial Fund, more than 800,000 law enforcement officers serve in the United States today. Each year, the National Law Enforcement Officers Memorial adds new names to the wall. The average is 163 deaths per year. Fallen law enforcement officers represent all levels of law enforcement, including local, state, federal, tribal, and military law enforcement. They are family members, husbands, wives, parents, sons, and daughters. And today is the day to honor the fallen law enforcement officers all across the nation and offer support to the surviving families. It's also Malcolm X Day. Malcolm Little, given name, was born on May 19, 1925 in Omaha, Nebraska. He was the fourth of seven children. He spent most of his childhood years in foster care after his father passed away. Later on in his adult life, in 1946, he was arrested for larceny and burglary and served 10 years in prison for his crimes. And after his release in 1952, he continued to follow the Nation of Islam, speaking to people everywhere. In fact, he was an eloquent and charismatic speaker and quickly became one of the organization's most influential representatives. For over 12 years, he would advocate for black people fighting for racial injustices. It's Chocolate Chip Day. Have you ever wondered how a single ingredient could change the recipe? Well, it was came about in 1937 when a lady named Ruth Graves of Whitman, Massachusetts, began chopping chocolate bars and added them to her cookies at the Toll House Inn. And thus the Nestle Toll House cookie was born. National Pizza Party Day. There's so much we could say about pizza. It's, a lot of people's favorite fruit. Hey, coming up after the classic morning oldie, you got questions, I got some answers, and a new thing. I'm calling the Friday Freebie. It's part of the classic morning oldie right here on KWSO.
1: 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Like us on Facebook for local news, information, photos of local happenings, and interesting links. 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
2: Measles and other respiratory illnesses. 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What are the symptoms of measles? Symptoms include fever, cough, runny nose, eye irritation, feeling miserable, and rash. The rash usually appears about 14 days after a person is exposed. It spreads from the head to the trunk to the lower body. Patients who have compromised immune systems do not always develop a rash. There may also be a loss of appetite or diarrhea and sensitivity to light. 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
3: Turns out, no island is an island. This is Sandra Tsinglow with the lowdown on science. Island gardens are a sight to behold, but how did all those plants get there? Enter Andre Naranjo and team from the Florida Museum of Natural History. They studied Hispaniola Island. It has more plant diversity than any other island in the Caribbean. And many plants were total outsiders. How? They compared local plant DNA with over 800 species to find out. Results? Many plants traced back to continental America from about 1.5 million years ago, likely arriving by storms, sea currents, or birds. This discovery reveals how islands become biodiversity hotspots. Talk about the hitchhikers of the century!
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4: Off not long ago, I think it's one of the prettiest ones I've ever recorded. Boys, if you will, a little tune called The Lost Highway.

101.9 FM KWSO. There you have it, your Friday freebie, and taking you way back, one for the country music fans that tune into KWSO. And a lot of you will remember Hank Williams and The Lost Highway. It's 38 minutes after 7 o'clock. Hope you're having a good Friday morning. Let's dive into some kind of crazy stuff here. I got questions. I found questions and answers to things that I didn't know and you might find interesting. Such as, which U.S. state has an island inhabited totally by monkeys? Did you know about this? South Carolina is home to one of the country's most unusual animal colonies. More than 3,000 monkeys living on a secluded island off the Beaufort coast. It's located in the St. Helena Sound. Morgan Island spans more than 2,000 acres and remains off-limits to visitors, although boat tours offer a closer look at all the furry residents. No, by the way, nobody really knows how the monkeys got there in the first place. Another question. Before Ronald McDonald, what was the name of McDonald's original mascot? You might find this one interesting. A chef character with a hamburger for a head introduced in the 1950s. Anybody know the answer? Well, here it is. Ronald McDonald originally was known as Speedy. The chef character with the hamburger-shaped head was the original mascot created to promote the company's Speedy system for fast and efficient food preparation and service. And finally, who are the performers for the first ever World Cup halftime show? Well, the first ever halftime show is going to be this year. It'll include performers, the K-pop supergroup BTS, Rock and Roll Hall of Famer Madonna, and Colombian singer-songwriter Shakira. They will all headline the first FIFA World Cup halftime show in the tournament's nearly 100-year history. Pretty cool stuff on a Friday morning. Hope you're having a good one. Here's Jason Mraz to cheer you up.

0: chilling on a Friday morning here with Jason Mraz, and I'm yours. It's nearly 45 minutes after 7 o'clock. Serving up the Java. It's the morning routine here on KWSO. Thanks for tuning in. 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It is time to go to the KWSO newsroom. Good morning, Liz.
1: Good morning. This is KWSO News. I'm Liz Smith. Community members are invited to attend the Madras High School Theater Department's production of These Shining Lives, a play highlighting the courage and tragedy of the Radium Girls. Shannon Ahern, Director of Performing Arts for the Jefferson County School District and the show's technical director, says she hopes to see strong community attendance for the production's final two performances.
2: It would be amazing to get a ton of community members here. It's a fabulous show. You will not be disappointed in it at all. The kids are doing spectacular, and I've worked with some of these kids since they were in middle school, and I'm just blown away by the stuff they're doing up there. And so please come, please support the kids. Even if you don't know any of them, you don't need to know them because they're actors, and you are going to relate to their characters, and I promise you'll love it.
1: Curtain times for These Shining Lives are tonight at 7 and Saturday at 2 o'clock at the Madras Performing Arts Center. In a season of major cultural openings, the most significant might be happening on a university campus in New Jersey. The new Bruce Springsteen Center for American Music is officially opening its doors, and it's beginning with a mission to redefine what we call American music. On June 3rd, the center hosts the Native American Music Experience, a landmark showcase of indigenous artists from across the U.S. and Canada. The lineup is a masterclass in musical diversity featuring everything from the jazz-rooted Mildred Bailey Project to the blues of Levi Platero. The stage will also feature high-energy sets from the Osceola Brothers, Spencer Batiste, and Doc Native, and the rhythmic fusion of 2/8 the Native and the Flow with the guest Hava Florendo. A highlight of the night will be a rare musical performance by former U.S. Poet Laureate Joy Harjo. Center Director Robert Santelli says the goal is to prove that Indigenous music is not just a historical footnote. It is the foundation for everything that followed. Supported by Hard Rock International and the Seminole Tribe of Florida, the event aims to bring these voices into the mainstream spotlight that they have long deserved. It may only be spring, but Oregon fire officials are already sounding the alarm after a string of escaped debris burns. Low snowpack and an unusually warm winter have left Oregon's vegetation drying out faster than usual. The Department of Forestry reports that 23 debris burns have already escaped control this year, scorching over 80 acres of land. ODF's Jessica Lancaster says over 70% of wildfires in Oregon are human-caused, and escaped debris burns are at the very top of that list. If you are burning, you have to stay with that fire until it is out cold. In central Oregon, fire season has already officially begun, requiring permits for debris burning in 11 counties. Officials recommend chipping or composting yard waste instead, but if you must burn, check the weather, keep piles small, and have a charged hose ready. Under state law, if your pile turns into a wildfire, you could be held responsible for the full cost of suppression and property damage. That's news. KWSO weather's coming up.
3: Building a digital defense against broken hearts. While anyone can be a victim of this fraud, the bad actors are known to target women over the age of 40 who are widowed, divorced, elderly, and/or disabled. The victim just wants connection and companionship. The bad guy generally wants cold hard cash. He may be direct about it and just ask for you to send him money for some big emergency. To avoid meeting in person, romance scammers often claim to live or work in other parts of the country or the world. Eventually, these criminals will ask for cash. He may say he needs money to move back home or to pay for some emergency. They likely will try to trick victims into releasing personal information that they can exploit for further scams or to sell for more profit. Here are some warning signs. Your new love wants you to leave the dating app where you met to move to a more private messaging option, such as text. He wants you to send compromising photos or videos of yourself. His photo appears to be a glamour shot, or her profile is just too perfect. And of course, there's always the ask for money or the ask to help move money. Here are some things that you can do to avoid the pitfalls of a bad online breakup. Research your new love. Use online search tools to see whether the profile links to other scams. Question any relationship where your virtual soulmate always has an excuse as to why he or she can't visit in person. Don't travel to meet someone. Finally, be careful about how much information you post online. A good scammer can turn a tiny bit of detail into a very effective romantic pitch. We ask victims to come forward so that we can identify those who are committing these crimes and protect others in the process. You should report that incident to the FBI's Internet Crime Complaint Center at www.ic3.gov.
1: KWSO weather for Central Oregon. We have a bright and breezy Friday ahead. Sunshine and highs near 68 degrees. But clouds will roll in tonight with a chance of showers toward midnight. Saturday starts cloudy and maybe some rain. It will stay breezy and cooler temperatures are expected. By Sunday, sunshine returns and temperatures climb back into the mid-60s. I'm Liz Smith reporting for KWSO News.

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1: 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I'm Samayak and Allen. Nonprofits like Around the Bend Farms face real challenges in today's funding environment, but they're responding with creativity and community support. As grants become harder to secure, the team is building new ways to sustain their work, from CSA memberships and farmers market sales to fundraisers and stronger local partnerships. Their efforts go beyond growing food. They're rebuilding soil, strengthening community ties, and promoting better health through fresh local produce. Here's how the team sees the bigger picture with Kelly Moffitt, the executive director, Josh Lesko, the lead farm manager, and Ben Marsh, the CEO and founder of Around the Bend Farms.
2: Yeah, so recently, as many nonprofits and organizations know, the grant world has changed significantly, and that means there's more people looking for grants and less money being distributed, and we're one of those people. And so we have had to shift from relying on grants to support our growing operations to looking for private sponsorships, business sponsorships, donations, more passive income things like being a member of Around the Bend Farms. We just started our CSA, so that's also an income coming. We're going to be at the farmers market. We're doing a fundraiser in June, on June 23rd at our farm. So yes, we are branching out to looking for many ways of supporting the farm because of the grant world shift.
3: Yeah, so we're not certified organic, but we use fully traditional regenerative farming techniques, primarily all hand tools and human power to do it, which is awesome. Anyone can do what we do. We just use shovels, rakes, pitchforks, the simple things like that, but you're able to get a lot out of it. Both farms are under an acre. Probably the one in Deschutes River Woods is about a half acre, and the one in Culver is closer to an acre, and it's pretty amazing to see what you can do with that amount of space.
4: My original idea about Around the Bend Farms was really just to be a farm for the people. And the Farm to Warm Springs project, kind of it was a metamorphosis that started with an idea. We had talked about, oh gosh, it would be really cool to get out to the Warm Springs community, but we don't know anybody who's there, right? And so we didn't know how that was going to happen. And eventually, sometimes it's about right timing. And there was a conversation between one of our former executive team members and Kelly, who is now our executive director. She was at the time working for another organization, and she was working on the VeggieRx program. And so this conversation just sort of evolved into this really great connection. So it's just been really wonderful. And now we're in our third year of the Farm to Warm Springs initiative. To me, it's just a blessing to be here, really, to be embraced by the community of Warm Springs, to work collaboratively on food access projects together, and to kind of figure out how we can really just sort of work together to bridge this divide, right, that happens, that contributes to the food access problem. And sometimes I'm at a loss for words because I get a little emotional about it. But yeah, it's very near and dear to me, to us, and just grateful to be here.
1: That was Ben Marsh, Josh Lesko, and Kelly Moffitt of Around the Bend Farms, sharing about food access, regenerative farming, community partnerships, and the deep importance of connecting people with healthy, fresh food from Mother Earth. 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The team is also exploring more presence at the upcoming Thursday markets starting back up in June at the Chemist Pavilion in Warm Springs, and even going to community events like the Treaty Days. 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

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If you'd like to learn more about Around the Bend Farms or to get involved, you can go over to the website at www.aroundthebendfarms.org or by their email at info@aroundthebendfarms.org or even by their phone at 541-668-2443. 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
3: Live from NPR News in Washington, I'm Corva Coleman. The government of Cuba has freed a prominent political dissident after years in jail. NPR's Ada Peralta reports this came just as the CIA director flew to Havana for talks.
4: Cici Abascal Zamora is a member of the opposition group Ladies in White. She was arrested back in the summer of 2021 when she joined thousands in street protests. Abascal said state security agents gave her a choice. "We'll free you," they said, "but you have to go into exile." Abascal accepted, and on Thursday she flew to Miami. In freedom, she held a press conference. "My heart is in pieces," she said. "It stayed with all my brothers who are still in prison, with those who the government has been unable to silence in their fight against totalitarianism." The U.S. has enacted a de facto oil blockade on Cuba and threatened military action if the government doesn't make fundamental reforms. Ida Peralta, NPR News, Mexico City.
3: This also comes as Cuban officials say they've run out of oil. Blackouts across the island are expected to persist. Ukraine's president and a top United Nations official say Russia deliberately targeted a UN vehicle in southern Ukraine with attack drones. NPR's Joanna Kakissis reports from Kyiv. The strike took place in a part of Ukraine where Russians hunt civilians with drones.
5: A vehicle carrying staff from the UN Office for the Coordination of Humanitarian Affairs was hit twice by small first-person view drones. No one was injured. Tom Fletcher, the UN's emergency relief coordinator, told a briefing he was awoken in the middle of the night to news of the drone strike.
6: "Where our people were very, very lucky to escape with their lives in what looks like a targeted attack, and we are furious about that, and we will demand accountability and full investigations."
5: The attack took place in Ukraine's southern Kherson region, where Russian troops used drones to hunt civilians on foot and in vehicles. Ukrainians call this practice the human safari. Joanna Kakissis, NPR News, Kyiv.
3: The U.S. Supreme Court has temporarily overruled a lower court order that blocked the abortion medication mifepristone from being sent through the mail anywhere in the country. NPR's Nina Totenberg has more.
7: The High Court reversed a decision by the Fifth Circuit Court of Appeals, which had blocked doctors from sending the pill to women who are seeking to end their pregnancies in the first trimester, even in states that have banned abortion. The FDA has since 2000 found the drug to be safe and effective. The Supreme Court's action blocking the lower court is only in place until the case is fully litigated in those courts and potentially the Supreme Court. But that is likely to take many months. Conservative Justices Thomas and Alito dissented. Nina Totenberg, NPR News, Washington.
3: You're listening to NPR News from Washington. President Trump told Fox News that Iran needs to pick between making a deal with the U.S. or, quote, get annihilated. Oil prices have been rising on the news. The benchmark Brent crude is trading at nearly $109 a barrel. That is significantly higher than before the war started. Tens of thousands of Israelis have streamed through Jerusalem in an annual ultra-nationalist march. It was marked by racist and anti-Palestinian chants. The event is in celebration of Israel's capture of East Jerusalem nearly 60 years ago. NPR's Yael Estrin reports from the Old City of Jerusalem.
8: Orthodox Jewish boys and young men are streaming through the Muslim quarter of the Old City. They are chanting religious chants. They're also chanting anti-Arab slurs like Mayor Village Burn. And you can see here symbols inspired by Israel's wars and Israel occupying lands throughout the region. Many people are wearing stickers that say Gaza is ours forever. Some are wearing necklaces with the map of what's called Greater Israel, including lands in today's Lebanon, Iraq, and Jordan. Many here are waving flags calling for the building of the Jewish temple at the site of the biblical temples, which is where Islam's Al-Aqsa Mosque stands today. Several hundred Israeli human rights activists have been in the city trying to protect Palestinians in the streets as young Israelis attack them. Daniel Estrin, NPR News, Jerusalem.
3: The National Weather Service is warning of the chance of severe thunderstorms today and tomorrow across parts of the Central Plains. The danger could include extremely large hail and more damaging tornadoes. I'm Corva Coleman, NPR News.
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9: In Tukti Kaduk, it is just after 8 o'clock now on a Friday morning. Hope you're doing well. Let's see, the Warm Springs Senior Program is closed today. Staff is providing transportation to the elders attending a conference in Idaho. In Madras, there's a community-wide yard sale happening today through Sunday. Also, there's free meals for seniors 60 and older in Madras on Tuesdays, Wednesdays, and Fridays from noon to 1 at the Jefferson County Senior Center. In Metolius this afternoon, it's the Friends Food Pantry. It's open from 4 to 6 p.m. at 575 Hood Avenue. If you go, you do need to bring your own bags to that. The food bank here in Warm Springs will be open today from 10 to 1 p.m. And on Fridays at Warm Springs Behavioral Health, there's afternoon groups open to the public, including Art Plus Emotion Group with Dr. Largent from 3 to 4 and a Wellbriety Group from 4 to 5 p.m. Again, those afternoon groups are free and open to the public. The Warm Springs Community Action Team is hosting a youth job program fair today from 1 to 8 p.m. at the YM Youth Center. They will provide summer job, internship, and educational information and opportunities for Warm Springs youth ages 14 to 24 this summer. On the Madras High School sports schedule today, baseball traveling to the Dalles. Softball is at home hosting the Dalles. The last home game of the softball season and also senior night. Two more performances of Madras High School's theaters, These Shining Lives. One this evening at 7, another tomorrow at 2 at the Performing Arts Center. General admission tickets for $12 at the door. $8 for seniors, students, and veterans. There's a pre-employment student summer workshop opportunity tomorrow at 9 a.m. for students age 14 to 24 who would like to work through the Work Education Development Department this summer. All students are required to complete a workshop. It'll be held at the Education Building in the second floor computer lab. The annual Central Oregon Community College Salmon Bake is tomorrow from 11 to 3 at the COCC Madras campus. The free event features food, music, dance, vendor booths, and a silent auction. All donations and auction proceeds go to support the COCC First Nations Student Union Scholarship Program. Tuesday, May 19th, primary election day in Oregon. Ballots must be turned in by then. It's too late to mail them, so you'll have to find a drop box. You can find one here in Warm Springs across from the courthouse in front of Fire and Safety there. Warm Springs Community Health is having a mobile medical clinic Tuesday, May 19th from 10 to 3 at the 6th Sequel Fire Station and Thursday, May 21st from 10 to 3 at the Simnational Fire Station. They can help you with medical problems, medications, STI tests, immunizations, walk-ins, and appointments are both welcome. To contact Community Health, call 541-553-2352. There's also a clinic scheduled for May 26th at the Shelter Dining Hall. 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

0: I'm feeling groovy on a Friday morning. That is the Vaughn Brothers and TikTok. Just add that Linkin Park and Cherry with Mariah Carey, the scientist. Or excuse me, not Mariah Carey, Mariah the scientist. Different person altogether. 23 minutes after 8 o'clock. Thanks for tuning in to the morning routine here on KWSO. I am the Wheel Man. I appreciate you listening to us each and every weekday morning, 6 a.m. to 9 a.m. We do the morning routine, Liz and I, here at Warm Springs Community Radio. Our programming and online content seeks to inform, educate, and have a positive impact. So thank you for making KWSO part of your day. Time to go to the newsroom and get an update.
1: This is KWSO News. I'm Liz Smith. Community members are invited to attend the Madras High School Theater Department's production of These Shining Lives, a play highlighting the courage and tragedy of the Radium Girls. Shannon Ahern, Director of Performing Arts for the Jefferson County School District and the show's technical director, says she hopes to see strong community attendance for this production and its final two performances.
2: It would be amazing to get a ton of community members here. It's a fabulous show. You will not be disappointed in it at all. The kids are doing a spectacular, and I've worked with some of these kids since they were in middle school, and I'm just blown away by the stuff they're doing up there. And so please come, please support the kids. Even if you don't know any of them, you don't need to know them because they're actors, and you are going to relate to their characters, and I promise you'll love it.
1: Curtain times for These Shining Lives will be this evening at 7 and Saturday at 2 o'clock at the Madras Performing Arts Center. It may only be spring, but Oregon fire officials are already sounding the alarm after a string of escaped debris burns. Low snowpack and an unusually warm winter have left Oregon's vegetation drying out faster than usual. The Department of Forestry reports that 23 debris burns have already escaped control this year, scorching over 80 acres of land. ODF's Jessica Lancaster says over 70% of wildfires in Oregon are human-caused, and escaped debris burns are at the very top of that list. If you are burning, she says you have to stay with that fire until it is out cold. In central Oregon, fire season has already officially begun, requiring permits for debris burning in 11 counties. Officials recommend chipping or composting yard waste instead, but if you must burn, check the weather, keep piles small, and have a charged hose ready. Under state law, if your pile turns into a wildfire, you could be held responsible for the full cost of suppression and property damage. Community members are invited to a special screening of the documentary film First Descent, Kayaking the Klamath, on May 29th at the Madras Performing Arts Center. The event, hosted by Oregon Public Broadcasting producer Jesse Sears, celebrates the historic journey following the removal of four dams along the Klamath River. The film chronicles the expedition of 28 indigenous kayakers who paddled the entire 300-mile stretch of the now free-flowing river. This achievement marks a significant milestone in the history of the region and the restoration of the waterway. Following the screening, attendees can participate in a conversation about the film and the river's history while enjoying snacks provided by OPB from Twisted Teepee. Doors for the event will open at 4 p.m. with the main program scheduled to begin at 6. The screening is part of a statewide series of community events organized by OPB throughout the year. The event tickets are free, but organizers note that registration is required in advance, and you can do that on OPB's website. That's news. KWSO weather's coming up.
3: Measles and other respiratory illnesses. What else can I do to protect myself and others from measles and other viruses? Up to 9 in 10 people who are not vaccinated for measles will become infected if they are close to an infected person. It is the most contagious virus known to humans. The MMR vaccine is highly effective in preventing measles. It is safe and prevents devastating outbreaks. Vaccination helps protect the child who is vaccinated, and high vaccination rates protect those who are unable to be vaccinated, who are most vulnerable. Those most at risk are unvaccinated individuals or infants, immunosuppressed individuals, and pregnant women. The best way to protect yourself and others you care about is to get vaccinated.
1: KWSO weather for Central Oregon. Mostly sunny today with a high near 68 degrees. Winds will pick up from the west this afternoon, gusting up to 31 miles per hour. Tonight brings a slight chance of showers, mainly late, with lows around 40. Saturday starts with a brief chance of rain before turning partly sunny and cooler, topping out near 59 degrees. It'll be breezy too, with gusts pushing toward 39 miles per hour. Sunday looks calmer and bright again with sunshine and a high near 65. I'm Liz Smith reporting for KWSO News.

0: like that, ayy. Police, where your lights at? What? Wire, Buffalo, Cardi's on the lot. Wearing L, feet from head to toe. Baby, f*** with me, cause I'm professional. I said, what? Wire, Buffalo, Cardi's on the lot. Wearing L, feet from head to toe. Baby, f*** with me, cause I'm professional.
1: Baby, with me, let me know something. Hey, hey, if you looking for them bands, I'm the wrong one. I don't trick me. Big stick, it'll make a kickflip.

0: 91.9 FM, KWS, Florence and the Machine. Just who the machine is, I'm not really sure. You got the love, though. It is 34 minutes after 8 o'clock Friday morning. Thanks for being here. Thanks for listening to KWSO, where we also feature special music programming in the evenings on the weekends. It all starts tonight with the Friday Night Music Mix. And tomorrow night, it's the Saturday Night Oldies Show. Sunday nights, you can check out Beale Street Caravan at 7, followed by the Honky Tonk Show from 8 until midnight. All the weekend music shows are brought to you by the Plateau Travel Plaza in Madras, open 24 hours a day and serving up Sinclair Fuel Products, the Plateau Travel Plaza in Madras. 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
2: We can all help to make Warm Springs a healthier community. There are a lot of risk factors our young people are exposed to, and we should better understand how we can work toward having less risk factors and more positive protective factors. Understanding how to confront a family member or peer who is pushing their boundaries is key to becoming a protective factor for yourself and your family. It is okay to say no to someone when they demand something, regardless of whether they're someone you've known a long time or just a family member. Setting clear boundaries for people coming to your home or borrowing money can be hard. But once you've decided what's best for you and sticking to those boundaries, it sets a great example for kids to learn from.
3: Today is May 15th. On this day in 1916, U.S. Marines landed in Santo Domingo to quell civil disorder. 1940, nylon stockings went on sale for the first time in the U.S. In 1997, the space shuttle Atlantis blasted off on a mission to deliver urgently needed repair equipment and a fresh American astronaut to Russia's orbiting Mir station. A look at a local happening on this day in the past is coming up in just a moment.
4: 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In order to receive important updates from the district, please ensure your contact information is up to date by checking with your children's school. And now back to On This Day in Local History from the Jefferson County School District 509J here on KWSO.
3: From the Spiliai Taimu on this day in 1987. The international cast of Up With People is bringing their all-new show, Time for the Music, to the Warm Springs Community Center May 15th. The Confederated Tribes is sponsoring the visit by Up With People as a special community event, as this is the first time ever that Up With People has been sponsored by an Indian tribe. The first half of the two-hour show takes the audience on a world tour featuring popular and traditional songs, dances, and costumes from nearly a dozen countries, including Africa, China, and the Soviet Union. The real showstopper is the recreation of a turn-of-the-century Deep South revival featuring gospel music from the recent movie hit The Color Purple. Children celebrating birthdays are in for a special surprise as the cast invites them on stage, which has been transformed into a circus big top complete with international clowns, magic tricks, and girls appearing out of thin air. The second half of the show begins with a trip back into time to a 1950s street corner. Back to Basics is a hoppin' rockin' look at the styles, steps, and hit songs of the doo-wop era. The aim of Up With People is to encourage understanding among people of all nations through a unique program of intercultural education, musical performance, and public service. May 15th, 1987.
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91.9 FM, KWSR, Rachel Ferris. I'm not the girl. It's 42 minutes after 8 o'clock. Thanks for being here. The morning routine on KWSO. 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One song away from a final check on this morning news, it's the Dirty Heads.

0: You know, songs like that and music's like that that just make me want to go sit next to a lake with a fishing pole in a chair. Just relax, chill out for all day long. The Dirty Heads. One of those days. It is 45 minutes after 8 o'clock. Thank you for being here again. We are KWSO, Warm Springs Community Radio. It's time for a final check on this morning's news.
1: This is KWSO News. I'm Liz Smith. Community members are invited to attend the Madras High School Theater Department's production of These Shining Lives, a play highlighting the courage and tragedy of the Radium Girls. Shannon Ahern, Director of Performing Arts for the Jefferson County School District and the show's technical director, says she hopes to see strong community attendance for this production and its final two performances.
2: It would be amazing to get a ton of community members here. It's a fabulous show. You will not be disappointed in it at all. The kids are doing a spectacular, and I've worked with some of these kids since they were in middle school, and I'm just blown away by the stuff they're doing up there. And so please come, please support the kids. Even if you don't know any of them, you don't need to know them because they're actors, and you are going to relate to their characters, and I promise you'll love it.
1: Curtain times for These Shining Lives will be this evening at 7 and Saturday at 2 o'clock at the Madras Performing Arts Center. It may only be spring, but Oregon fire officials are already sounding the alarm after a string of escaped debris burns. Low snowpack and an unusually warm winter have left Oregon's vegetation drying out faster than usual. The Department of Forestry reports that 23 debris burns have already escaped control this year, scorching over 80 acres of land. ODF's Jessica Lancaster says over 70% of wildfires in Oregon are human-caused, and escaped debris burns are at the very top of that list. If you are burning, she says you have to stay with that fire until it is out cold. In central Oregon, fire season has already officially begun, requiring permits for debris burning in 11 counties. Officials recommend chipping or composting yard waste instead, but if you must burn, check the weather, keep piles small, and have a charged hose ready. Under state law, if your pile turns into a wildfire, you could be held responsible for the full cost of suppression and property damage. Community members are invited to a special screening of the documentary film First Descent, Kayaking the Klamath, on May 29th at the Madras Performing Arts Center. The event, hosted by Oregon Public Broadcasting producer Jesse Sears, celebrates the historic journey following the removal of four dams along the Klamath River. The film chronicles the expedition of 28 indigenous kayakers who paddled the entire 300-mile stretch of the now free-flowing river. This achievement marks a significant milestone in the history of the region and the restoration of the waterway. Following the screening, attendees can participate in a conversation about the film and the river's history while enjoying snacks provided by OPB from Twisted Teepee. Doors for the event will open at 4 p.m. with the main program scheduled to begin at 6. The screening is part of a statewide series of community events organized by OPB throughout the year. The event tickets are free, but organizers note that registration is required in advance, and you can do that on OPB's website. That's news. KWSO weather's coming up.
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1: KWSO weather for Central Oregon. Mostly sunny today with a high near 68 degrees. Winds will pick up from the west this afternoon, gusting up to 31 miles per hour. Tonight brings a slight chance of showers, mainly late, with lows around 40. Saturday starts with a brief chance of rain before turning partly sunny and cooler, topping out near 59 degrees. It'll be breezy too, with gusts pushing toward 39 miles per hour. Sunday looks calmer and bright again with sunshine and a high near 65. I'm Liz Smith reporting for KWSO News.

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1: This is the Warm Springs program on KWSO. I'm Sue Matters. For voters in the Jefferson County Library District, you will find a question on the May 19th ballot that is for general obligation bonds for public facilities. It asks, shall Jefferson County Library District issue $15,900,000 principal amount of general obligation bonds for public library facilities? If the bonds are approved, they will be payable from taxes on property or property ownership that are not subject to the limits of Section 11 and 11B, Article 11 of the Oregon Constitution. If approved, the bonds would finance the capital costs of Jefferson County Library District, including constructing, furnishing, and equipping a new library building in Madras, making improvements to the existing library building to serve as a multi-use facility, including community meeting space, construction, renovating, furnishing, and equipping a library facility in Culver, and costs of issuance of the bonds and related capital costs. Bonds would mature in 25 years or less from the date of issuance and may be issued in one or more series. If approved, the average annual tax rate is estimated to be 41 cents per $1,000 of assessed value. Actual rates may vary based on interest rates incurred and changes in assessed value. Library District Board Member Steve Hillis talks about the library.
2: The Jefferson County Library has been in Madras since 1916, and we've built three buildings, the original one and the new one and then the one that we are in now. And the one we're in now is 30 years old, and so the functionality has diminished because the services have increased, the amount of things that we provide for the community have increased, and the room has not. And so we have known for years that we were going to have to expand, and we've been investigating and looking at all different kinds of variety of ways of doing that. And I think that what we have this time is probably the most perfect in order to assist the community and the complete district, not just Madras.
3: Expanding on Steve, with the building that is currently housing our library, years ago, when we went through some planning processes of expanding the library, because it's been in the works for many years, we ended up buying pieces around the library. So we have a nice footprint already in place. We do not have to purchase the land that the building is going to be built on. That was purchased years ago, because in our expansion plans, that went clear back to probably 2005. We were told that if you had a building and expanded on that building, you had to have so many parking spaces. So we looked at the footprint around the library, knowing that eventually we were going to try to expand, and that's when we purchased the property across the street. So that is something that we already have purchased, which makes it, you know, very convenient. When we looked at what we could do with a bond that went down last year and how we could utilize that property with a new building and keep our current building, which we already own. The Jefferson County Library's website is www.jcld.org.
1: Susan Stovall is the chair of the Jefferson County Library District Board of Directors. 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
3: Live from NPR News, I'm Lakshmi Singh. President Trump's heading back to the Washington, D.C. area aboard Air Force One, capping a state visit to China. The leaders of the world's two biggest economies talk trade, including three major items the U.S. wants to sell: beans, beef, and Boeing aircraft. NPR's Tamara Keith reports on whether China's committed to buying.
4: We haven't seen anything in writing yet, but administration officials and President Trump have been making the rounds doing interviews, and the picture is coming together. And there's been some movement to allow U.S. beef producers to resume exports to China. And President Trump, in an interview with Sean Hannity on Fox News, said China would be buying lots of soybeans and Boeing aircraft.
3: Trump says he and she also spoke at length about the U.S. war with Iran, a key trade partner to China. Both agreed Iran should reopen the Strait of Hormuz and should not have a nuclear weapon. However, it does not appear Trump has secured China's commitment to press Iran to deliver on either demand. The death toll in Ukraine has risen to at least 24 people following Russia's latest barrage of missile and drone strikes. He's targeted the capital and other areas. NPR's Joanna Kakissis has more.
5: The Russian strikes turned a nine-story apartment building into rubble. Ukrainian President Volodymyr Zelensky left flowers there for those killed. He said in a video address that Russia bombed Ukraine virtually nonstop for 2 days to exhaust Ukraine's air defenses. We must find countermeasures for such attacks as soon as possible, Zelensky said. In 48 hours, Russia used more than 1,500 drones and 56 missiles in the strikes. Zelensky said Ukraine was able to intercept 94% of the drones and 73% of the missiles. He said the number one priority is securing air defense that can take down more missiles. Joanna Kakissis, NPR News, Kyiv.
3: CIA Director John Ratcliffe made a surprise visit to Cuba yesterday and delivered a stern message from President Trump. It's coming at a time when Cuba says it's out of fuel and suffering massive power blackouts. Here's NPR's Greg Myrie.
6: Director Ratcliffe's trip wasn't announced in advance, but the spy agency said afterward that he met the head of Cuba's intelligence services and the interior minister. A CIA official, speaking on condition of anonymity, said Ratcliffe traveled to the island to present Trump's position. The official said, quote, "The United States is prepared to seriously engage on economic and security issues, but only if Cuba makes fundamental changes." Trump has threatened on several occasions to take some unspecified action against Cuba. Cuba is suffering a debilitating energy crisis. The government says the country is out of oil, causing power blackouts of 20 hours or more per day.
3: That's Greg Myrie reporting. It's NPR. Immigrant rights advocates in Minnesota say the Trump administration's surge of federal officers in Minneapolis led to a spike in donations to community support groups. However, now they say the money's dried up since the surge ended. NPR's Sergio Martinez Beltran has details.
7: In April, eviction filings in Minneapolis spiked 26% in comparison to April of last year. That's according to Homeline, a tenant advocacy group. Alexandria Guzman Gomez has been helping migrants with housing. She started a rent relief effort in Minneapolis in January that has paid over $1.5 million in rent. But as of lately, community members are not donating as much.
8: I think a lot of people are just burnt out. They're burnt out. They don't have the time. They also don't have the money anymore.
7: Food and gas have gotten pricier, and volunteers as well as donors have lives to return to. They hope others will step up. Sergio Martinez Beltran, NPR News, Minneapolis.
3: A deadline's approaching to avert a strike on the Long Island Railroad, North America's busiest commuter railroad. The LIRR serves New York City's eastern suburbs. It transports roughly 250,000 customers each weekday. it has been unable to reach an agreement with union officials representing locomotive engineers, signalmen, and other train employees. Both sides have until 12:01 a.m. Saturday to reach a labor contract agreement. If not, union workers could strike or be locked out by management. I'm Lakshmi Singh, NPR News.
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10: Isay Owamwa, it's just after 9 o'clock now. Thank you for tuning in to the morning routine here on KWSO. One more time to see what's going on. The Senior Center here in Warm Springs closed today. Staff providing transportation for elders attending a conference in Fort Hall, Idaho. The Madras community-wide yard sales are happening today through Sunday. And the food bank at the Warm Springs Commodities Warehouse is open today from 10 to 1. Every Friday at Warm Springs Behavioral Health, they have a relapse for prevention group for current clients at 11 in the afternoon, and art plus emotion group with Dr. Largent at 3, and a well-variety group therapy meeting at 4. The afternoon groups are open to the public. Free meals for seniors 60 and older are served every Tuesday, Wednesday, and Friday at the Jefferson County Senior Center on Madison Street in Madras. And the Warm Springs Community Action Team is hosting a youth job and program fair today from 1 to 8 p.m. at the YM Youth Center. It will provide summer job, internship, and educational opportunities and information for Warm Springs youth ages 14 to 24 this summer. The Matolius Friends Food Pantry is open this afternoon. It's open to all on Fridays from 4 to 6 p.m. They're located at 575 Hood Avenue in Matolius. You do need to bring your own bags. On the Madras High School sports schedule today, baseball team traveling to the Dalles, softball home against the Dalles. It is senior night for the Madras High School softball team. The final performances of Madras High School Theater's These Shining Lives are this evening and tomorrow at 2 at the Performing Arts Center. Following tomorrow's performance, they will honor the seniors in the drama class as well. General admission tickets are $12 at the door, and it's $8 for seniors, students, and veterans. A pre-employment student summer workshop opportunity coming up tomorrow starting at 9. It's for students age 14 to 24 who want to work through the Work Education Development Department this summer. All students are required to complete a workshop. It'll be held at the Education Building in the second floor computer lab. The annual Central Oregon Community College Salmon Bake is tomorrow, 11 to 3 at the Madras campus. The free event will feature food, music, dance, vendor booths, and a silent auction. All donations and auction proceeds will go to support the COCC First Nations Student Union Scholarship Program. Warm Springs Community Health will have a mobile medical clinic Tuesday, May 19th from 10 to 3 at the Sequoia Fire Station. And again on Thursday, May 21st from 10 to 3 at the Simnasho Fire Station. They can help with medical problems, medications, STI tests, and immunizations. Walk-ins and appointments are both welcome. To contact Community Health, call 541-553-2352. There's also a clinic scheduled for May 26th at the Shelters Dining Hall. Director of Oregon State Education and Deputy Superintendent of Public Instruction, Dr. Charlene Williams, will be in Warm Springs next week for a meet and greet to hear from people about supporting education in tribal communities. The meeting is slated for Tuesday, May 19th, 5:30 to 8:30 in the Community Center Social Hall. We share KWSO's community calendar daily on your radio, also on our website, kwso.org, and on your phones with the KWSO app. Coming up on 10 minutes after 9 o'clock. I'll be back in a moment. We'll wrap it all up.
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10: Alrighty, 10 minutes after 9 o'clock. What did we learn today, kids? Well, we learned that National Peace Officers Memorial Day is today. It's a tribute to local, state, and federal law enforcement officers and tribal law enforcement officers who have made the ultimate sacrifice or have been injured in the line of duty. Also learned that it's Malcolm X Day. His life centered around encouraging black people to empower themselves and achieve economic and social success. Chocolate chip cookies were invented in 1937 by a lady who worked at the Toll House Inn. And we pretty much come to the conclusion that most people enjoy pizza. Also, there's an island in the United States full of monkeys. Who knew? Remember, friends, when someone does something good, applaud. You'll make two people happy. Samuel Golden. That's it for the morning routine for this Friday and this week. Stay tuned. Keandra, the Gen Z Whiz Kid. She'll be coming up next, taking into the noon hour. For Liz Smith, I am the Will Man. Have a great weekend, Worm Springs. We'll see you on the other side. We'll talk then. E-Owl.
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0: 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That was The Temptations with Cloud Nine. 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
2: Understanding the negative effects of alcohol use is a first step in becoming a healthier community. Consuming large quantities of alcohol impairs the way your body functions physically and mentally. Binge drinking is the consumption of an excessive amount of alcohol in a short period of time. Even a single episode of binge drinking can have serious effects on all parts of your body, not just your brain. Binge drinking is especially dangerous for teenagers. It can have negative impact and potential permanent damage to your health. And binge drinking also leads to poor judgment that can put you in dangerous situations. To help protect youth in our community, we all should learn more about the effects of alcohol abuse and take action to discourage alcohol use by teenagers. Let's start conversations about doing something different to prevent alcohol abuse and its negative impact on our people.
3: Measles and other respiratory illnesses. What else can I do to protect myself and others from measles and other viruses? Measles is a disease caused by a virus. It lives in the nose and throat of an infected person. It is spread easily through breathing, coughing, and sneezing. When someone who is infected coughs, sneezes, or talks, infected droplets spray into the air or land on a surface. The measles virus can last for hours in the air and on surfaces. When others breathe the contaminated air or touch the infected surface, then touch their eyes, nose, or mouth, they can become infected. Measles is so contagious that 9 out of 10 unvaccinated people close to an infected person can be infected. Infected people can spread measles to others 4 days before through 4 days after a rash appears. The best way to protect yourself and others you care about is to get vaccinated.
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5: 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Delta Park City of Roses Powwow, June 19th through the 21st, Delta Park, Portland, Oregon. Muckleshoot Veterans Powwow, June 26th through the 28th, Muckleshoot Powwow Grounds, Auburn, Washington. 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If you'd like a powwow celebration or gathering added to KWSO's Powwow Trail, email details and a flyer to kwso@wstribes.org. The Powwow Trail on 91.9 FM KWSO.

0: That was Far Behind by Candlebox here on KWSO. At Warm Springs Community Radio, our programming and online content seeks to inform, educate, and have positive impact. 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
2: The land, our water, the animals and the plants, the trees, the earth, our world. 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Chief Seattle.
3: I'm Dr. Anthony Lizerwitz, and this is Climate Connections. Heated greenhouses let farmers grow some crops year-round, even in cold climates. But oftentimes, the heat comes from burning propane, which is expensive and warms the climate. Tim Clymer, co-owner of Threefold Farm in Pennsylvania, says he'll sometimes drive by a commercial greenhouse.
4: I see the exhaust coming out of there, and I know how much fuel they're burning through.
3: So he built what he calls a climate battery greenhouse instead. On warm, sunny days when the greenhouse naturally heats up, fans blow warm air into a network of underground tubes that heat the soil around them. Then, when it's cold, the system works in reverse. Fans draw the heat out of the earth and back into the greenhouse.
4: We're using the soil as a big thermal battery. So regular batteries store electrical energy. We're storing heat energy in the soil.
3: Clymer built his greenhouse 9 years ago and uses it to grow figs, Meyer lemons, Satsuma mandarins, and other citrus fruits. He also started a company that sells greenhouse design plans and consults with other farmers to share what he's learned, so more farmers can invest in this approach for heating greenhouses without heating the climate.
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5: 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I'm Samaya Kanalan. Nonprofits like Around the Bend Farms face real challenges in today's funding environment, but they're responding with creativity and community support. As grants become harder to secure, the team is building new ways to sustain their work, from CSA memberships and farmers market sales to fundraisers and stronger local partnerships. Their efforts go beyond growing food. They're rebuilding soil, strengthening community ties, and promoting better health through fresh local produce. Here's how the team sees the bigger picture with Kelly Moffitt, the executive director, Josh Lesko, the lead farm manager, and Ben Marsh, the CEO and founder of Around the Bend Farms.

0: Yeah, so recently, as many nonprofits and organizations know, the grant world has changed significantly, and that means there's more people looking for grants and less money being distributed, and we're one of those people. And so we've had to shift from relying on grants to support our growing operations to looking for private sponsorships, business sponsorships, donations, more passive income things like being a member of Around the Bend Farms. We just started our CSA, so that's also an income coming. We're going to be at the farmers market. We're doing a fundraiser in June, on June 23rd at our farm. So yes, we are branching out to looking for many ways of supporting the farm because of the grant world shift.
1: Yeah, so we're not certified organic, but we use fully traditional regenerative farming techniques, primarily all hand tools and human power to do it, which is awesome. Anyone can do what we do. We just use shovels, rakes, pitchforks, the simple things like that, but you're able to get a lot out of it. Both farms are under an acre. Probably the one in Deschutes River Woods is about a half acre, and the one in Culver is closer to an acre, and it's pretty amazing to see what you can do with that amount of space.
2: My original idea about Around the Bend Farms was really just to be a farm for the people. And the Farm to Warm Springs project, kind of it was a metamorphosis that started with an idea. We had talked about, oh gosh, it would be really cool to get out to the Warm Springs community, but we don't know anybody who's there, right? And so we didn't know how that was going to happen. And eventually, sometimes it's about right timing. And there was a conversation between one of our former executive team members and Kelly, who is now our executive director. She was at the time working for another organization, and she was working on the VeggieRx program. And so this conversation just sort of evolved into this really great connection. So it's just been really wonderful. And now we're in our third year of the Farm to Warm Springs initiative. To me, it's just a blessing to be here, really, to be embraced by the community of Warm Springs, to work collaboratively on food access projects together, and to kind of figure out how we can really just sort of work together to bridge this divide, right, that happens, that contributes to the food access problem. And sometimes I'm at a loss for words because I get a little emotional about it. But yeah, it's very near and dear to me, to us, and just grateful to be here.
3: That was Ben Marsh, Josh Lesko, and Kelly Moffitt of Around the Bend Farms, sharing about food access, regenerative farming, community partnerships, and the deep importance of connecting people with healthy, fresh food from Mother Earth. From regenerative soil building and natural pest control on small acreage farms, to fresh strawberries, carrots, and kale reaching families in Warm Springs, this work shows how local agriculture can improve nutrition, support self-reliance, and bring communities closer together. The team is also exploring more presence at the upcoming Thursday markets starting back up in June at the Chemist Pavilion in Warm Springs, and even going to community events like the Treaty Days. Their message is clear. Fresh local food matters to our health, our lands, and our relationships with one another. If you'd like to learn more about Around the Bend Farms or to get involved, you can go to the website at www.aroundthebendfarms.org or by their email at info@aroundthebendfarms.org or even by their phone at 541-668-2443. Reporting for the Our People and Mother Earth program here on 91.9 FM KWSO, I'm Samaya Kinhalan.
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1: On, you see that girl? 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I just

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0: Sweet, I get it, but I want something acidic.
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0: 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Then I just might let you.
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1: Okay.
0: This week, stay with it. Then I just might let you.
1: What? 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I mean, we locked eyes once or twice already. And, yo, I think she's walking over here with them hips and them jewels on her waist.

0: You're listening to 91.9 FM KWSO. That was Jimi Hendrix with All Along the Watchtower. The Warm Springs Senior Center is closed today. Staff will be providing transportation for the elders attending a conference in Fort Hall, Idaho. 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

0: That was Matt Mason with Downstairs here on KWSO. Every Friday, Warm Springs Behavioral Health Center has a relapse prevention group for current clients at 11 a.m. In the afternoon, Art Plus Emotion group with Dr. Largent is from 3 to 4, and Will Brighty group therapy is from 4 to 5. These afternoon groups are open to the public.
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2: This is Our Living Lands, and I'm Jill Freitas. In February, the Washoe Tribe of Nevada and California bought over 10,000 acres of land from the city of Santa Clara. This is the first of many land purchases the tribe plans to make and part of the broader Land Back movement, which is restoring indigenous land and benefiting the environment. KMPR's Jimmy Romo has more.
3: Traditionally, federally recognized tribes that want their land back have to wade through the U.S. government's notoriously long, slow-moving bureaucracy.
4: The Bureau of Indian Affairs, the BIA, takes forever. And when it comes to land, it's not just the BIA that it goes through. It has to go through all of these departments within the federal government and get a checkoff saying, okay, this is okay to do.
3: That's Cyril Smokey, the chairman of the Washoe Tribe of Nevada in California. Smokey's people, the Washishu, wanted to avoid that red tape.
4: We can actually move things faster by having it in a fee status to where we are paying taxes rather than going through the Bureau of Indian Affairs and trying to jump through the hoops of the federal government even to do conservation projects.
3: In February, the tribe purchased over 10,000 acres of land, about 20 miles northwest of Reno, for $6 million. The acquisition roughly doubles the tribe's land, but it was a decision that didn't happen overnight. Years of consulting with parts of their 1,400 members went into it. Once enough people were on board, the council had the final say on whether to buy the land. They created a trust account to purchase their first property, helping to restore their original boundary. The tribe consists of four colonies, one in California and three in Nevada. The expansion is on the California side, along the middle fork of the Feather River's watershed. They plan to call the site the Wellmultee Preserve. It returns to the Washoe, land that was taken from them in the late 19th century through a federal policy known as allotment. Here's Smokey again.
4: Individual members of tribes were given allotments, and that was in order to move the Indian people to certain areas, families specifically, to live on their own lands. Part of colonization, it was to remove that tribal togetherness to where everybody would be individuals and not come back together as a tribe anymore.
3: Historical records indicate that the Bureau of Land Management gave lots along the Sierra Valley and in Doyle County to the northern Washoe people. The upper part of the area is home to the single-leaf pinyon pine, which produces pine nuts, an essential Washoe food. After several wildfires in the area, the supply of pine nuts has shrunk to dangerously low levels, according to Smokey.
4: Under our governance, we went into a state of emergency for the single-leaf pinyon pine because of the fact that the pine nuts are not only a staple food source for Washoe people, but it's also a part of our customs and traditions and our ceremonies, and it's in our creation stories. So it's more than just a food source for us.
3: Now that the land is back into the hands of the Washoe people, they could focus on preserving the single-leaf pine through reforestation efforts to bring the trees back to sustainable numbers. Of course, the relatively small tribe wasn't always financially ready to take on more land, Smokey says. Their need to conserve the single-leaf pine, however, presented an opportunity. It came about 4 years ago through a collaboration with the Feather River Land Trust and the Northern Sierra Partnership, two conservation-focused nonprofits. Smokey worked on the land acquisition with Corey Pargy, the executive director of the Feather River Land Trust. The organization helped facilitate the land sale. They also helped the tribe get a $5.5 million grant from the California Wildlife Conservation Board. Here's Pargy.
5: There's a lot of funding from the state of California for conservation. Conserving these biodiverse landscapes is a high priority.
3: Despite the grant, the tribe needed another $500,000 to complete the purchase. However, donors gifted enough funds to make up the difference.
4: When it comes to philanthropy, getting fundraising, people are more likely to give money to nonprofit organizations than they are to tribes. People still just don't want to help tribes still, but they'll help organizations. That's just kind of the realities of where we're at.
3: Although the plan is to set the land aside for preservation, Smokey hasn't taken the possibility of economic opportunities for the Washishu people off the table. Jimmy Romo, KPR News.
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0: 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That was Michael McDonald with Ya Mo Be There. The Warm Springs Community Action Team is hosting a youth job and program fair today from 1 to 8 p.m. at the YM Youth Center. It will provide summer job, internship, and educational opportunities for Warm Springs youth ages 14 to 24 this summer.
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2: Kindergarten is an important milestone in a child's life, and families can help prepare them for the transition. Skills that lay the foundations for reading are the concepts about a book, the alphabet, the letter names and sound relationships. Kindergarten students should know that words are made up of sounds. Can they identify the first sound in a word? Goat, g. That's the first sound. Your kinders should be able to identify the letters in their first name. Say the alphabet. And know how to read a book by starting at the beginning and turning the pages. They may not be able to actually read the words yet, but they understand the way which a book is read. And they might tell their own story. That's the start of reading. Preparing for kindergarten is something everyone in the family can help us do.
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2: 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The Warm Springs Senior Center is closed today. Staff will be providing transportation for the elders attending a conference in Fort Hall, Idaho. Madras community-wide yard sales are happening today through Sunday. The food bank at the Warm Springs Commodities Warehouse is open today from 10 a.m. to 1. Every Friday, Warm Springs Behavioral Health Center has a relapse prevention group for current clients at 11 a.m. In the afternoon, Art Plus Emotional Group with Dr. Largen is from 3 to 4, and Warm Variety Group Therapy is from 4 to 5. These groups are open to the public. Free meals for seniors 16 and older are served every Tuesday, Wednesday, and Friday at the Jefferson County Senior Center at 860 Southwest Madison Street in Madras from 12 to 1. The Warm Springs Community Action Team is hosting a youth job fair and program fair today. From 1 to 8 p.m. at the YM Youth Center, it will provide summer job, internship, and educational opportunities for Warm Springs youth ages 14 to 24 this summer. The Matolius Friends Food Pantry is open today from 4 to 6 p.m. at 575 Hood Avenue. You do need to bring your own bags. On the Madras High School sports schedule today, baseball travels to the Dalles and softball hosts the Dalles for senior night. The final performances of Madras High School Theater's These Shining Lives are this evening from 7 to at 7 and tomorrow at 2 at the Performing Arts Center. General admission tickets are $12 at the door and $8 for senior students and veterans. A pre-employment student summer workshop opportunity is coming up tomorrow starting at 9 a.m. This is for students ages 14 to 24 who want to work through the Work Education Development Department this summer. All students are required to complete a workshop. It will be held at the Education Building in the second floor computer lab. The annual Central Oregon Community College Salmon Bake is tomorrow from 11 a.m. to 3 p.m. at the Madras campus. The free event includes free food, music, dance, vendor booths, and a silent auction. All donation and auction proceeds go to support the COCC First Nations Student Union Scholarship Program. Tuesday, May 19th is the primary election day in Oregon. Ballots that are mailed must be postmarked on or before election day and received by mail within 7 days of election day. For Jefferson County nonpartisan offices on the ballot are Jefferson County Commissioner, positions 1 and 2, Jefferson County Treasurer, Sheriff, County Clerk, and Assessor. All positions are for 4-year terms. Director of Oregon State Education and Deputy Superintendent of Public Instruction, Dr. Charlene Williams, will be in Warm Springs for a meet and greet and to hear from people about supporting education in tribal communities. It will be Tuesday, May 19th from 5:30 to 8:30 in the Community Center Social Hall. We share KWSO's Community Calendar daily on your radio, on our website at kwso.org, and on our phone with the KWSO app.
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5: 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You're going to hear maybe terms called MERV. Those just mean that they can capture more of those irritants, that pollen, dander, a lot of those things that are floating in the air that you don't necessarily see, but you're breathing in. So if you see these higher filters, just whatever your heating and cooling system is, check your manufacturer's guidelines to make sure you're not using a filter that is too strong and it's making your system work too hard and wasting energy.
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0: 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So that was Babyface with Whip Appeal. The Warm Springs Community Action Team is hosting a youth job and program fair today from 1 to 8 p.m. at the YM Youth Center. 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
4: Today is May 15th. On this day in 1916, U.S. Marines landed in Santo Domingo to quell civil disorder. 1940, nylon stockings went on sale for the first time in the U.S. In 1997, the space shuttle Atlantis blasted off on a mission to deliver urgently needed repair equipment and a fresh American astronaut to Russia's orbiting Mir station. A look at a local happening on this day in the past is coming up in just a moment.
5: 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District information can be found at the district's website at jcsd.k12.or.us. 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Jefferson County Community Learning Center, also known as the 21st Century Program. Power school, transportation, school menus, and more are available at their website, again, jcsd.k12.or.us. And now back to On This Day in Local History from the Jefferson County School District 509J here on KWSO.
4: From the Spiliai Taimu on this day in 1987, the international cast of Up With People is bringing their all-new show, Time for the Music, to the Warm Springs Community Center May 15th. The Confederated Tribes is sponsoring the visit by Up With People as a special community event, as this is the first time ever that Up With People has been sponsored by an Indian tribe. The first half of the two-hour show takes the audience on a world tour featuring popular and traditional songs, dances, and costumes from nearly a dozen countries, including Africa, China, and the Soviet Union. The real showstopper is the recreation of a turn-of-the-century Deep South revival featuring gospel music from the recent movie hit The Color Purple. Children celebrating birthdays are in for a special surprise as the cast invites them on stage, which has been transformed into a circus big top complete with international clowns, magic tricks, and girls appearing out of thin air. The second half of the show begins with a trip back into time to a 1950s street corner. Back to Basics is a hoppin' rockin' look at the styles, steps, and hit songs of the doo-wop era. The aim of Up With People is to encourage understanding among people of all nations through a unique program of intercultural education, musical performance, and public service. May 15th, 1987.
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0: 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So that was Justin Bieber with Pray. A pre-employment student summer workshop opportunity is coming up tomorrow, May 16th, starting at 9 a.m. This is for students ages 14 to 24 who want to work through the Work Education Development Department this summer. All students are required to complete a workshop. It will be held at the Education Building in the second floor computer lab.
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3: Measles and other respiratory illnesses. What else can I do to protect myself and others from measles and other viruses? Up to 9 in 10 people who are not vaccinated for measles will become infected if they are close to an infected person. It is the most contagious virus known to humans. The MMR vaccine is highly effective in preventing measles. It is safe and prevents devastating outbreaks. Vaccination helps protect the child who is vaccinated, and high vaccination rates protect those who are unable to be vaccinated, who are most vulnerable. Those most at risk are unvaccinated individuals or infants, immunosuppressed individuals, and pregnant women. The best way to protect yourself and others you care about is to get vaccinated.
4: 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Belittling, bullying, and anger are all negative behaviors that affect young people by making them feel less than or inadequate. It also sets a terrible example for youth that puts them at risk of adopting these types of negative behaviors. Keep things positive, Warm Springs, and set that good example for how we should all interact with one another.
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0: This is the Warm Springs program on KWSO. I'm Sue Matters. For voters in the Jefferson County Library District, you will find a question on the May 19th ballot that is for general obligation bonds for public facilities. It asks, shall Jefferson County Library District issue $15,900,000 principal amount of general obligation bonds for public library facilities? If the bonds are approved, they will be payable from taxes on property or property ownership that are not subject to the limits of Section 11 and 11B, Article 11 of the Oregon Constitution. If approved, the bonds would finance the capital costs of Jefferson County Library District, including constructing, furnishing, and equipping a new library building in Madras, making improvements to the existing library building to serve as a multi-use facility, including community meeting space, construction, renovating, furnishing, and equipping a library facility in Culver, and costs of issuance of the bonds and related capital costs. Bonds would mature in 25 years or less from the date of issuance and may be issued in one or more series. If approved, the average annual tax rate is estimated to be 41 cents per $1,000 of assessed value. Actual rates may vary based on interest rates incurred and changes in assessed value. Library District Board Member Steve Hillis talks about the library.
1: The Jefferson County Library has been in Madras since 1916, and we've built three buildings, the original one and the new one and then the one that we are in now. And the one we're in now is 30 years old, and so the functionality has diminished because the services have increased, the amount of things that we provide for the community have increased, and the room has not. And so we have known for years that we were going to have to expand, and we've been investigating and looking at all different kinds of variety of ways of doing that. And I think that what we have this time is probably the most perfect in order to assist the community and the complete district, not just Madras.
2: Expanding on Steve, with the building that is currently housing our library, years ago, when we went through some planning processes of expanding the library, because it's been in the works for many years, we ended up buying pieces around the library. So we have a nice footprint already in place. We do not have to purchase the land that the building is going to be built on. That was purchased years ago, because in our expansion plans, that went clear back to probably 2005,

0: were told that if you had a building and expanded on that building, you had to have so many parking spaces. So we looked at the footprint around the library, knowing that eventually we were going to try to expand, and that's when we purchased the property across the street. So that is something that we already have purchased, which makes it, you know, very convenient. When we looked at what we could do with a bond that went down last year and how we could utilize that property with a new building and keep our current building, which we already own. The Jefferson County Library's website is www.jcld.org.
1: Susan Stovall is the chair of the Jefferson County Library District Board of Directors. The May 19th Oregon primary election and the Jefferson County Library District's bond measure on the Warm Springs program on 91.9 FM KWSO.
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3: Measles and other respiratory illnesses. What else can I do to protect myself and others from measles and other viruses? Measles is a disease caused by a virus. It lives in the nose and throat of an infected person. It is spread easily through breathing, coughing, and sneezing. When someone who is infected coughs, sneezes, or talks, infected droplets spray into the air or land on a surface. The measles virus can last for hours in the air and on surfaces. When others breathe the contaminated air or touch the infected surface, then touch their eyes, nose, or mouth, they can become infected. Measles is so contagious that 9 out of 10 unvaccinated people close to an infected person can be infected. Infected people can spread measles to others 4 days before through 4 days after a rash appears. The best way to protect yourself and others you care about is to get vaccinated.
0: KWSO is public media serving the Warm Springs Reservation and Central Oregon. Like us on Facebook for local news, information, photos of local happenings, and interesting links. And when you like one of our posts, please click on KWSO, then click like, follow, and share.

0: And that was Skin of My Teeth by the Strumbellas here on KWSO. Just a reminder from our community calendar that Madras community-wide yard sales are happening today through Sunday, so be sure to go check those out. And again, thank you so much for tuning in to KWSO. Coming up here soon, No One in the World by Anita Baker.
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0: And that was Close Off by Gym Class Heroes here on 91.9 FM KWSO. Here's a couple of reminders from our community calendar. The YM Youth Center is having a job fair today. The Warm Springs Community Action Team is hosting that. It's going to be from 1 to 8 p.m. at the YM Youth Center. It'll provide summer jobs, internships, and educational opportunities for Warm Springs youth ages 14 to 24 this summer. So be sure to go check that out. And again, thank you so much for tuning in. Coming up here soon, The A-Team by Ed Sherman.
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2: 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So all those gaps and cracks around your house, around your windows and your doors, your exhaust fans, your pipes, all of those can lead to that cool filtered air escaping and some of that allergy, the season pollen, dander, allows that to come in. So making sure all of those are sealed up. You can use weather stripping, caulking, they make door sweeps, all of that to kind of seal up those gaps and cracks and prevent those irritants from coming in, but also your clean air from escaping. So when it comes to your heating and cooling system, keeping that clean filtered air inside, switch your thermostat to fan only during allergy season. That can help improve the air distribution and the filtration, and it helps you use less energy than, say, a full cycle, but it keeps that clean air inside. And then just remember to switch it back to auto when we start to get into those warmer summer months and you're wanting that cool, fresh air again.
3: Turns out, no island is an island. This is Sandra Tsinglow with the lowdown on science. Island gardens are a sight to behold, but how did all those plants get there? Enter Andre Naranjo and team from the Florida Museum of Natural History. They studied Hispaniola Island. It has more plant diversity than any other island in the Caribbean. And many plants were total outsiders. How? They compared local plant DNA with over 800 species to find out. Results? Many plants traced back to continental America from about 1.5 million years ago, likely arriving by storms, sea currents, or birds. This discovery reveals how islands become biodiversity hotspots. Talk about the hitchhikers of the century!
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0: Sweet Little Lies. And that was Little Lies by Fleetwood Mac here on KWSO. Here's a couple reminders from our KWSO community calendar. On the Madras High School sports schedule today, baseball travels to the Dalles, and softball hosts the Dalles for senior night. And a friendly reminder that the Metolius Friends Food Pantry is open to all on Fridays from 4 to 6 p.m. at 575 Hood Avenue. You do need to bring your own bags, so just be sure to keep that in mind. Thank you so much for tuning in to KWSO. Coming up here soon, Don't Stop by the Rolling Stones. And right after that, Welcome to the Circus by Jaguar Twin.
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2: Measles and other respiratory illnesses. 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What are the symptoms of measles? Symptoms include fever, cough, runny nose, eye irritation, feeling miserable, and rash. The rash usually appears about 14 days after a person is exposed. 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

0: Incarcerated religious freedom rights.
1: Redemption, forgiveness, and purpose is often part of the road for inmates who strive to live better lives. It's the inner healing and moral understanding of what they need to do in order to walk a good path. Native Americans have gone through generational trauma where drugs and alcohol have become false cure to the pain and sadness they endured. Many lost their way as they were stripped from their identities, history, and culture during the several attempts by the U.S. to assimilate or extinguish their existence.
2: In 2016, Native American incarceration rates were estimated to be about 50% more than white and 30% higher than the overall majority population. The Religious Freedom Restoration Act of 1993 prohibits government action from substantially burdening the free exercise of religion unless 1. It has a compelling governmental interest and 2. Is in the least restrictive means.
1: The prison systems are concerned that the Native American items may be an issue in terms of safety or be ineffective. But then, can it not be argued that the Bible does not help to reconcile or that the cross can be used as a weapon? This may sound absurd, but this is the light in which people are viewing the Native American ceremonial items.
2: In Tederud v. Gilman, 1974, it was rejected that a person's hair length was not the least restrictive means. As stated by Fordman, the U.S. has failed to recognize Indian religions as being equal and prohibited their free exercise due to their inability to understand the significance of their sacred ways of life.
1: In order for Native Americans to heal, the U.S. must acknowledge and honor their way of life. They must be able to allow the people to heal in their ways in which they have done so years before the Europeans arrived. Therefore, the religious freedom of Native Americans in prison institutions, as well as all races, is crucial in their healing and path to redemption.
0: It is important to understand the importance of ceremonial healing for Indigenous people within the prison system and to help them on their path of healing. The question to think about is, should there be barriers to access ceremonial items or practices in the prison system? Information on this lesson is provided by the resources and educators of the University of Oklahoma's Indigenous Peoples Law Program. This is KWSO on 91.9 FM.

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0: And that was Welcome to the Circus by Jaguar Twin here on KWSO. 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Today's show is about the price of gas. Coming up here soon, though, thank you for tuning in, it's going to be This Used to Be My Playground by Madonna. And after that, Last Night featuring Snoop Dogg by Omar Ayan.
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1: Let me turn the flash on.

simplistic, but business. Your body, I kissed it, because the mood was so misty. And cherry was the flavor of your lipstick. You made a joyful noise like this was Christmas. Twist this, time to get frisky, it's risky, but it's worth the whistle, you feel me? Me and you, baby, we like coffee and cream. We getting busy at Kinko's on the copy machine. We doing things that your mama don't know about. I told O, and he was like, no doubt. Yeah, I'm a player from the Himalayas. Lucky fella, gotta do what a player tell her, cause that's the rule, man. Ain't got time to be playing, take him to school, man. Step up your shoe game so you can do things you never could, would, should, just listen. Assume the position.

0: And that was Bounce by The Cab here on KWSO. Here's a friendly reminder from our community calendar here today. The final performances of Madras High School Theater's These Shining Lives are this evening at 7 and tomorrow, May 16th at 2 at the Performing Arts Center. General admission tickets are $12 at the door, and it's $8 for seniors, students, and veterans. Thank you so much for tuning in to KWSO. Coming up here soon, Love Letters from God by Naco and Medicine for the People.
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3: 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Muckleshoot Veterans Powwow, June 26th through the 28th, Muckleshoot Powwow Grounds, Auburn, Washington. Paiute Treaty Days Powwow, June 26th through the 28th, Warm Springs, Oregon. 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

0: This is the Warm Springs program on KWSO. I'm Sue Matters. For voters in the Jefferson County Library District, you will find a question on the May 19th ballot that is for general obligation bonds for public facilities. It asks, shall Jefferson County Library District issue $15,900,000 principal amount of general obligation bonds for public library facilities? If the bonds are approved, they will be payable from taxes on property or property ownership that are not subject to the limits of Section 11 and 11B, Article 11 of the Oregon Constitution. If approved, the bonds would finance the capital costs of Jefferson County Library District, including constructing, furnishing, and equipping a new library building in Madras, making improvements to the existing library building to serve as a multi-use facility, including community meeting space, construction, renovating, furnishing, and equipping a library facility in Culver, and costs of issuance of the bonds and related capital costs. Bonds would mature in 25 years or less from the date of issuance and may be issued in one or more series. If approved, the average annual tax rate is estimated to be 41 cents per $1,000 of assessed value. Actual rates may vary based on interest rates incurred and changes in assessed value. Library District Board Member Steve Hillis talks about the library.
1: The Jefferson County Library has been in Madras since 1916, and we've built three buildings, the original one and the new one and then the one that we are in now. And the one we're in now is 30 years old, and so the functionality has diminished because the services have increased, the amount of things that we provide for the community have increased, and the room has not. And so we have known for years that we were going to have to expand, and we've been investigating and looking at all different kinds of variety of ways of doing that. And I think that what we have this time is probably the most perfect in order to assist the community and the complete district, not just Madras.
2: Expanding on Steve, with the building that is currently housing our library, years ago, when we went through some planning processes of expanding the library, because it's been in the works for many years, we ended up buying pieces around the library. So we have a nice footprint already in place. We do not have to purchase the land that the building is going to be built on. That was purchased years ago, because in our expansion plans, that went clear back to probably

0: convenient when we looked at what we could do with a bond that went down last year and how we could utilize that property with a new building and keep our current building, which we already own. The Jefferson County Library's website is www.jcld.org.
1: Susan Stovall is the chair of the Jefferson County Library District Board of Directors. The May 19th Oregon primary election and the Jefferson County Library District's bond measure on the Warm Springs program on 91.9 FM KWSO.
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0: Hey, hey there, Warm Springs and KWSO listeners. Samaya Ken here at KWSO giving you your community calendar. Let's get right into it for Friday. The Warm Springs Senior Center is closed today, if you haven't noticed yet. Staff will be providing transportation for the elders attending a conference in Fort Hall, Idaho. Safe travels to them, and I hope they have a great deal of fun. And just a friendly reminder, Madras Community-wide yard sales are happening today through Sunday, so if you're looking for something to do this weekend, be sure to go check those out because you will find some awesome goodies, and we have a guide on our KWSO website, so check that out and find some awesome hidden gems out there in the Madras community. Let us see here. Every Friday, Warm Springs Behavioral Health Center has a relapse prevention group for current clients at 11 a.m. In the afternoon, Art and Emotion Group with Dr. Largent is from 3 to 4 p.m. and the Well Robiety Group Therapy is from 4 to 5. These afternoon groups are open to the public. The Warm Springs Community Action Team is hosting a youth job and program fair today from 1 to 8 p.m. at the YM Youth Center. It'll provide summer jobs, internships, and educational opportunities for Warm Springs youth ages 14 to 24 this summer, so be sure to go check that out. The Metolius Friends Food Pantry is open to all on Fridays from 4 to 6 p.m. at 575 Hood Avenue. You do need to bring your own bags. And on the Madras High School sports schedule today, baseball travels to the Dalles. And for softball, they're going to be hosting the Dalles for senior night. So best of luck to both teams and hope they have a whole lot of fun. Speaking of school, the final performances of Madras High School Theater's These Shining Lives are this evening at 7 and tomorrow, May 16th at 2 at the Performing Arts Center. General admission tickets are $12 at the door and it's $8 for seniors, students, and veterans. So be sure to go support our local creative artists and go see that amazing production. A pre-employment student summer workshop opportunity is coming up tomorrow, May 16th, starting at 9 a.m. This is for students aged 14 to 24 who want to work through the Work Education Development Department this summer. All students are required to complete a workshop, and it'll be held at the Education Building in the second floor computer lab. Nature Kids outings are for kids and families to explore the wonders of the natural world at a local park. Each outing includes a hands-on activity. Nature Kids is offered on the third Saturday of the month through October at Saheli Park in Madras. The next outing is this Saturday, May 16th from 10:30 to noon. The theme this time around is pollinator power. All Nature Kids are free and ideal for families with kids ages 5 to 10. Registration is helpful, but not required, and you can visit DeschutesLandTrust.org to learn more information. The annual Central Oregon Community College Salmon Bake is tomorrow from 11 a.m. to 3 p.m. at the Madras campus. The free event will feature food, music, and much more. 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Coming up here soon, Walking on the Edge by Sons of the Legion. And after that, Rosanna by Toto.
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3: Measles and other respiratory illnesses. What else can I do to protect myself and others from measles and other viruses? up to 9 in 10 people who are not vaccinated for measles will become infected if they are close to an infected person. It is the most contagious virus known to humans. The MMR vaccine is highly effective in preventing measles. It is safe and prevents devastating outbreaks. Vaccination helps protect the child who is vaccinated, and high vaccination rates protect those who are unable to be vaccinated, who are most vulnerable. Those most at risk are unvaccinated individuals or infants, immunosuppressed individuals, and pregnant women. The best way to protect yourself and others you care about is to get vaccinated.
1: Be prepared for emergency situations, because you never know when they will happen. Besides being prepared yourself, consider how your children, your elders, and your pets can be affected. Have an emergency kit that includes a radio and a flashlight with extra batteries, a cell phone, food, water, first aid supplies, and any needed medications. 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Emergency situations, they happen. So, be prepared.
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0: that was Rosanna by Toto here on 91.9 FM KWSO. 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
2: Sin importar su migratorio, usted tiene derechos. 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
3: It's good to know the right greeting for the right time of the day in each of the three distinct languages of the Confederate Tribes of Warm Springs.
4: 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Nich maitzki. Nich maitzki.
5: 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Bisha awamwa. Bisha awamwa.
6: 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Itukti karuch. Itukti karuch.
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